Well, thank you, Michael Rubin, and welcome to the show. 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That just came out on Friday. Michael Rubin's brand new album, 5 Minutes of Passion, tune called Grudge. He's out of Austin, Texas. And you know what? I'm going to get on a bit of a harp kick here. Let's play a couple Chicago artists. This was released back in May. I played a track off it when it first came out, but I'm going to play another track. Russ Green, as mentioned, a Chicago harp player from his newest album, Stone Cold, a tune called Lint Redux. And we'll go back to about 1988. One of the masters of Chicago harp, Kerry Bell, his album Harp Slinger, Sweet Little Woman is the track. Harp Slinger has just been re-released fairly recently. So that's the version I'm going to play. Here's Russ Green and Kerry Bell.

Well, while we're at it, let's throw in a few Canadian harp players. Raoul and the Big Time out of Toronto. I'm going to go back to his 2000 album, Big Time Blues, a track called Been Gone Too Long. Then Bring It Right Home Here to London. Robbie Antone with James Cotton track, Super Harp. And then back to Toronto for a recent release by Jerome Godbout. The album's called Deep Down, a track called What I Want. Listen to the bass line in this tune. Really nice stuff. Here is Raoul and the Big Time, Robbie Antone, and Jerome Godbout.

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That's what I want.

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5: Before the break, I mentioned bass line. And I'm going to segue into some bass lines. On this day back in 2000, we lost a great bass, in my opinion, a great bass player, Alan Woody. And he was in the later iteration of the Allman Brothers Band. And he was a founding member, along with Warren Haynes, of Government Mule. So I'm going to play a track from each band, Allman Brothers and Government Mule. Going to go to 1991, Shades of Two Worlds by the Allman Brothers, End of the Line. It got some radio traction. And Government Mule, from their first album in 95, just called Government Mule, a tune called Rocking Horse. Here is the late Alan Woody on bass, the Allman Brothers, and Government Mule.

So if you're noticing little themes here, you're absolutely correct. And it wasn't intentional. It's just when I started putting the playlist together and I'm looking it over, I'm going, oh, okay, this kind of matches up with it. This and this kind of matches up. So I just figured, okay, I'll put some themes together. So the next one I'm going to do is Blue Eyed Soul. Now, back in 1994, we lost one of my favorites. He didn't have a big a name as a lot of the other Blue Eyed Soul singers. Now, Blue Eyed Soul is basically white people singing soulful, typically black music. Who's a good? Delbert McClinton's a good one. Michael McDonald, Joe Cocker, kind of a, yeah, Joe Cocker would be in that. Jimmy Hall from Wet Willie is a really good example. Mitch Ryder, Paul Rogers, that type of thing. So anyway, Frankie Miller was out of Scotland and really well known in Europe. Not so much here, but he passed in 1994. So I want to play a track from him from his 74 High Life album, Play Something Sweet, which was actually a hit for Three Dog Night, an old Alan Toussaint tune. And then, this is really exciting to me, there's a band out of another Scottish, so Frankie Miller was from Scotland. There's a band out of Scotland called the Vintage Explosion, actually headed by a multi-instrumentalist, Will Hitchell. And a really nerdy looking guy, but the voice on him is incredible. You're going to be blown away. And I urge you to go check this band out. They've got a new album out called Life and Soul. And listen to his voice and tell me if you can tell the difference between him and Sam Cooke. I mean, it's incredible. It gives me chills. So here's some Frankie Miller with Play Something Sweet. And then I'm going to play two tracks from the Vintage Explosion from their new album, Life and Soul. Can't Get Enough of Loving You and Real Good Time. Here's Frankie Miller and the Vintage Explosion.

0: Yeah, that's the one, that's the one.
1: Let's play a couple new tracks. Gary Drano, out of Park City, Utah, has a new album out called Gary Drano Plays the Blues. I'm going to play a track off that called Strong Love. And Honey Hush, out of Germany, new album called Blood Turns Blue. I'm going to play a track called The Blues Calls Me. Here is Gary Drano and Honey Hush.

0: is lunchtime in London, 5 a.m. in Los Angeles, and 8 a.m. here in New York, live from the Financial News headquarters.
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2: Well, time for the blues news. As always, this is just an abridged version. I'm going to go to the end of September and got some pretty exciting stuff coming up. Anyway, August 29th, Great Lakes Blues Society presents Ray Melvin Band at the Beer Garden, the German-Canadian Club. And the Beer Garden is outside, cool little patio, well, not little, holds about 250 people. So it's 5 p.m. start for that, only 10 bucks. Also on the 29th, the Sandpipers will be at Stonehouse Brewery in Varna. Again on the 29th, Garnetta Cromwell and the Groove Masters at the Market Street Tavern in Hamilton. On the 30th, Professor Louis and the Chromatics from Woodstock, New York. They're going to be at the Polish Hall in Brantford from 3 to 6 p.m. 30 in advance, 35 at the door. And if you are a Grand River Blues Society member, $5 off on either one of those. September 9th, Blue Moon Marquee will be at Mills Hardware in Hamilton. Excuse me. Starting on the 9th till the 11th, Southside Shuffle and Pork Credit, Jack DeKaiser, Blackberry Smoke, Kim Mitchell, Cheryl Lescom and the Tucson Choir Boys, and many more. September 12th has Garnetta Cromwell and the Groove Masters at Harmony Square in Brantford. That all starts at noon. And the Blue Moon Marquee will be at the Sonic Hall in Guelph on the 16th of September. September 18th to 20th is the Stonebridge Wasaga Blues Festival up in Wasaga. Mike McKenna, Slidewinder Blues Band, James Jeer Band, and many, many more. I believe David Gogo is going to be there too. Yes, he's going to be in the neighborhood. Speaking of which, he will be here in London at the German-Canadian Club. Great Lakes Blues Society is proud to present him September 19th, and the Rob Sharp Band from Sarnia will be backing him up. Now, I've also got some information for you regarding that show. If you listen to this program on September 9th and September 16th, each night, I'll be giving away two free tickets to that show. That's September 9th and the 16th. Two tickets each for each show. Sorry, from each program to that show. David Gogo from Nanaimo, BC. Doesn't get out here that often, so it'd be a great opportunity to see a great guitar player. Also on the 19th, the Brant Juke Joint Shuffle with Little Bobby and the Jumpstarts. Julian Foth with his all-star band, including Dwayne LaForme, Dennis Rondo and Jim Kaysen, and the Easy Street Blues Band, all happening at the Polish Hall in Brantford, 3 to 9 p.m. $30 in advance, $35 at the door. Again, if you're a society member, $5 off on that. September 20th, Harry Manx will be here at Aeolian Hall at 7 p.m. September 20th has the Jack DeKaiser playing at Suns, Sons of Kent Brewery in Chatham. And the 25th, he'll be at the Shed in Dundas. September 29th, Lyle Lovett and his big small band will be at Canada Life Place here in London. And if you want to get an opportunity for a couple of tickets for that, go to the Great Lakes Blues Society. If you're a member, renew. So any renewal or any new membership to the Great Lakes Blues Society will give you an opportunity to win tickets the Lyle Lovett show. That's it. Let's play some live tracks. Last minute entries. August 29th, my good friends Tom Lockwood and Paul Langille will be playing at the Fort Resto Lounge in Chatham from 2 to 5 p.m. And on August 29th, the Fog Blues and Brass Band will be at the Guelph Rib Fest at 2 p.m. Now let's listen to some live tunes. Both Urja Lintinen, incredible guitarist, artist out of Finland, and Steve Lowe from South Africa. I've played both of these artists on the program several times. Have brand new singles out right now that are going to be from upcoming live releases. The Urja Lintinen track is One Thing I Won't Change. It was recorded March 21st, 26, not that long ago, at the House of Culture in Helsinki, and it's for her upcoming 50th birthday live album. And Steve Lowe recorded at the Analog Room December 8th of last year. And that's in Nashville. And I'm going to play a track called Across the River, which is the title track from his most recent album. It came out earlier this year. He's got Reese Winans, formerly of Stevie Ray Vaughan and now with Joe Bonamassa on keys. And then we're going to go to a band you've probably not heard of, but I quite like them, called Milk and Blues. They're out of Panama. I don't think I've ever played a Panamanian band before. They've got a brand new live EP out. It was recorded March 12, 2023 at Casa Haitor in Porto Seguro, Brazil. And it's a Gary Moore tune called Still Got the Blues. Here is live Erja Lintinen, Steve Lowe, and Milk and Blues.
3: One.

That's a really tasty sound. Milk and Blues out of Brazil. I'd not heard of them before, and it's just a little EP that they recorded. Now, that brings me to another topic I've mentioned before. To me, that's not live in front of an audience. Now, it may be, and if it is, it's great production, but I suspect that it's just live off the floor, and that's good too. But who's to say they're going to the recording studio and clean it up? I don't know. So I think going forward, I'm not going to play too much live off the floor and present it as live per se. I think I will make sure that going forward, any live stuff is with an audience. It gives you the feel. I'm going to celebrate a birthday and celebrate her brother's upcoming new release. Born on this date in 1985, Danny Wilde, female British guitarist, exceptional. From her last year's release, the Vistone Sessions, a tune called Baby Please Stop Smoking That Weed. And her brother, Danny Wilde, who's getting quite a bit of traction, great harp player. He's won all kinds of accolades in the UK. He's got a promo track for his upcoming album, Stepping Out, and here is the promo track, Stepping Out. Danny Wilde and Will Wilde.

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3: Well, let's do some more birthdays. Elsie Ulmer, he was born in 1928 on this day, passed in 2016. From Stringer, Mississippi. He was kind of that part of that hill country blues sound that the Burnside family was so famous for. I'm going to play a track from his Blues Come Yonder album, came out in 2011, a tune called Ham and Peas. And born in 1950 on this day from Ireland, Don Baker. I'm going to play a track from his Born with the Blues album, the title track actually. In 1954, Scott Henderson from Los Angeles was born. Going to play his tune Guitar School from the album Tore Down House. Happy birthday, gentlemen.
4: Who was president?
5: Roosevelt. Yeah, it was so much work. Folk was farming, double farming. Folk would fly all night and work all day in the woods. Friday, Monday looked like Sunday and Saturday, because when they come out, they had them guitars. Boy, time was rolling when that man put this in out.

Hey, and it feels so sore. Say, baby, you know what your problem with me? Baby, please don't put me off.

Well, let's do one more birthday. Cedric Burnside, born in 1978. Now, I mentioned L.C. Ulmer was part of the Hill Country Blues sound of Mississippi. The Burnside family is probably the epitome of the Hill Country Blues sound. R.L. Burnside, his granddad, was very famous for it. I had an opportunity to seeing R.L. Burnside, oh, geez, maybe in the mid-90s in Chicago. And I've since grown to appreciate Hill Country Blues, but back then I was listening to it going, eh, I don't get it. It didn't do anything for me then, and I've since grown an appreciation for it. So anyway, long intro into Cedric Burnside birthday. His 2024 album, Hill Country Love, I'm going to play a track called Shake 'Em On Down, and I'm going to play two tracks from a band from England that put out two albums this year, one in June, one in July, the Junkyard Dogs. From their July album, Death and Taxes, I'm going to play a track called Call My Wife, and from their June album, Off the Leash, a Downchild tune, Flip, Flop, and Fly. Here is Cedric Burnside and the Junkyard Dogs.

Well, time for me to get out of here. I'm going to leave you with one last track. Albert King from 72 from the album I'll Play the Blues for You. A song that is certainly relevant for today. High cost of living. I'll talk to you next Wednesday. In the meantime, please be safe. Take care of each other. Peace.

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3: Keep digging! We've almost got it! I can feel it!
4: 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It's bones from a rerunosaur!
5: Wow! You know, it's hard to identify these. 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
6: Hello, everyone! Welcome back to another episode of Mid-Century and Modern. I'm your host, Rain.
7: And I'm your host, Zoe.
6: And in case you missed it, I am the most modern person ever.
7: And I'm the least.
6: And we're bringing you this show to talk about pop culture, movies, history, old Hollywood, new Hollywood, and anything we like, pretty much. So hope you enjoy.
7: Yes, and just a quick disclaimer, the views, opinions, and analysis expressed on Mid-Century and Modern are that of us, the hosts, and do not necessarily reflect the official policy or position of this station, its affiliates, or employees. All content is for informational entertainment purposes only. While we strive for accuracy, the information provided is not guaranteed. Comments on matters of public opinion and interest are presented as our own unique opinion based on the available information we have. This is a comedic show, and we're just two girls having fun. Please take what we're saying with a light heart and a grain of salt. We are pure of heart.
6: We really are. Please don't sue us.
7: All right, so I'm going to start with what happened on this date in history. And today's date is August 19th, 2026. And I will be talking about what happened on August 19th throughout history. So in 1692, five more people, George Jacobs Sr., Martha Carrier, George Burroughs, John Proctor, and John Willard are hanged after being convicted of witchcraft during the Salem witch trials in the Massachusetts Bay Colony.
6: Oh, that's very interesting.
7: Yeah.
6: Because, see, I thought the Salem witch trials was very directed at women, no?
7: It was, but so I think I explained this to you, but I'll explain to all the people on the air. What basically happened with the Salem witch trials was what caused this mass hysteria was bad wheat, like bad grain, and they ate it and it made them very ill and they acted very erratically. And so instead of realizing that it was a disease that was spreading throughout the colony, they thought it was witchcraft and that people were casting spells on people to make them act odd. So it became like a witch hunt, and there were some men that were hung for the Salem. And I feel like it should be known, not many people, if any, were burned at the Salem witch trials. Almost every single victim of the Salem witch trials was hung.
6: So why did they burn certain people?
7: They really didn't. I think they just did it. I think the only reason they did it was if, like, hanging didn't work. So it was, like, a very rare instance.
6: Oh.
7: It was not a common... They hung most witches were hung at the Salem witch trials.
6: Oh, that makes sense.
7: If they didn't die from all the tests that they did. Because, like, they would do tests where they, like, put them in underwater. And if they didn't drown, then they were a witch. But if they did drown, then, like, they weren't a witch. But they drowned. So, like... It was stupid stuff like that. So, like, a lot of people died at the Salem witch trials, just not from being burnt alive.
6: Oh, that's interesting.
7: Yeah.
6: And I'm sure you'd know from firsthand experience, you know?
7: Yeah, I was there. As everybody knows, so. I was there. This was bad time for us.
6: Bad time for you.
7: Yeah, but I made it. I'm still here.
6: I'm so happy for that.
7: Thank you. Yes, I'm here doing this show. I'm recounting the events.
6: I'm really glad. I'm very happy. Fun fact, guys, all the this dates in history that Zoe reads, she didn't look these up. She was just there when these happened.
7: Exactly.
6: You know?
7: Like, I was just there.
6: She was just there.
7: I'm letting you know. In 1791, Benjamin Banneker sends a copy of his almanac I think that's how it's pronounced. I'm so bad at English. I'm so sorry. And writes a letter to Thomas Jefferson criticizing his pro-slavery stance and requesting justice for African Americans using language from the Declaration of Independence.
8: Oh.
7: So literally used his own words.
8: Love
7: against
8: that.
7: Him.
8: Love that.
7: To be like, how dare you support slavery?
8: Can I just say, okay, so I am a fan of Hamilton. I think the songs are good. I think the play is really good. I just, as a person of color and an immigrant myself, I think that the narrative they went with in Hamilton of this is an immigrant story, we're going to have people of color play the white people parts, I just find it very odd. I think there's something really sick about having a black man play somebody who was so, like, pro-slavery.
7: Yeah.
8: And even then, in the song What I Miss, there's this line where he says, Sally, be a lamb, won't you open this for me? And Sally was actually Thomas Jefferson's slave.
7: Yeah, and it's sick.
8: It feels like the absolute peak of, like, fake woke, oh, guys, we got over racism. Racism isn't real anymore. And I don't know, I think what I also very much dislike about it, like, guys, they were all immigrants. Every single
7: one of
8: them. Yeah,
7: they didn't own the land. Crazy story that they kind of stole it.
8: Like, they were all technically immigrants. Like, I just find it very odd, and I think it just speaks to this whole thing of, like, colorblind casting and whether it's actually good for us. Because I think as a person of color, very specifically, I'm Arab, right? I just don't think that it works when you just try to shove us into a white man's story, right?
7: No.
8: We have different lived experiences. We have different just sets of circumstances. And I think having colorblindness, saying you don't see color, is just not the way, I think, to deal with things like this and to discuss struggles and to give us representation, you know? I think I especially feel it as a Middle Eastern person because we get no representation.
7: And if you do, it's the most horrific thing you've ever seen in your life.
8: No, I know. Like, I really love the show Community, and there's this character on there who's Arab named Abed, and I love Abed. But, like, the whole joke is that he's half Palestinian, and it's like, ooh, war zone. And then they make constant terrorist jokes towards him, and he doesn't actually behave Muslim. He drinks, and he does all these things, and he loves Christmas, but he calls himself Muslim. So it's just, like, all of our representation is kind of like that. And then, I don't know, I just don't see who this is helping fully, you know?
7: No, it's not helping anyone. I have to say, I really do love... Because Thomas Jefferson, you really sat there and went, all men are created equal, and then went...
8: But not women. Also, not if you're not white.
7: Like, what?
8: I know, just so much cognitive dissonance.
7: Like, we all deserve... And he, like, set himself up to get told that he was wrong. Because you made a blanket statement like that, and then we're like, but I want slaves. How,
8: right.
7: Like, you've made the most easy arguable statement ever.
8: I just feel like the issue is we keep trying to find, like, logic within racism when, like, that just doesn't exist.
7: No.
8: You know, racism, bigotry, it has no real reasoning for it. It's just hatred, and it's just dislike, and... Most of all, I think it's this sort of fear of not knowing.
7: Well, what it really is, like, where it really stems is from, like, colonialism and white supremacy in order to colonize other countries. Like, that's
8: Absolutely. Really
7: where racism stands. And that's where the idea of race comes from, is that one race is... Like, the idea of race is that was created by, like, I think it was English people to colonize other countries and to show we are the superior race.
8: Yeah, absolutely.
7: And you all are not, and that's why we get to colonize you. Like, that's the whole reason that concept was created, like, anthropologically and sociologically.
8: And, like, you know, scientifically, race is not real, you know?
7: Biologically, no.
8: Isn't there a thing of, like, humans are one of the least diverse, like, species ever?
7: It's really interesting. So, basically... In Africa, which is where humans started, that is where the most biological diversity and genetic diversity occurs in
8: mm-hmm.
7: Africa. And as you spread out, there is less and less and less genetic diversity amongst people.
8: Ooh, interesting. Your anthropology classes are coming in, huh?
7: Yes, they are. I love anthropology.
8: But yeah, no, I don't know. I think sometimes we try to look at bigots and we try to reason and logic with them when... It's hatred. It's all it is. All it is hatred. Made up hatred with no real logical through lines. When you try to argue with logic, it's like you're speaking to a wall in a weird way. So, I don't know. Yeah, sure. Benjamin Banneker. Is that how you pronounce it?
7: I'm pretty sure.
8: He could send whatever he wants to Thomas Jefferson.
9: It's not
8: going to
9: change his mind, you know? Like,
7: no.
8: I just think we need to stop arguing with people like this.
7: Yeah, it's just useless. There's no point giving that a voice or giving that any sort of... Anyways, speaking of colonialism...
8: Mm-hmm.
7: In 1919, after nearly 100 years of British control, Afghanistan declares independence.
8: Woo!
7: 100 years.
8: Ugh, honestly, I hope that one day every single country is free of anyone that is oppressing them, anyone yes. that is taking control of them. I get very happy whenever I see that happening in the world or I hear about it happening in history.
7: Mm-hmm.
8: I think
7: I
8: it's so
7: it.
8: Funny that every single country has an Independence Day from Britain. Like,
7: no, I know. Except for Canada.
8: Except for Canada. Well, I think at this point they're choosing to remain under British control.
7: I know.
8: Like,
7: it's ridiculous.
8: Why is Queen Elizabeth on the number 10 bill? Like,
7: you know how I feel about the royal family.
8: I know.
7: You know how I feel about the royal family.
8: Anyway.
7: Anyways, in 1955... WINS Radio in New York City announces it will not play white cover versions of R&B records, opting instead to play Fats Domino's Ain't That a Shame rather than Pat Boone's.
8: Love that.
7: They're like, nope, we're going to play the actual songs now by black people.
8: Yeah, it's almost like they invented that genre. It's almost like they invented that genre, and it's almost like they barely get any representation anyways. So why do you want to give a white person... a space in that, you know, especially in the 50s. Weirdly woke for the 50s, I'll say that.
7: I know. I think you'll love this one. So last week the Beatles were having some drama.
8: Yeah.
7: This week the Beatles were also having some drama.
8: They seem to always be having some drama.
7: Like, it's ridiculous. So in 1966, the Beatles are pelted with rotten fruit and firecrackers during a concert at the Mid-South Coliseum in Memphis, Tennessee, and the KKK demonstrated outside the show and burns the records.
8: Whoa, how did that happen?
7: I don't fully know why the KKK got involved with the Beatles, but them being pelted with rotten fruit.
8: But firecrackers?
7: Like, why were
8: I've never heard of anyone being pelted with firecrackers.
7: Why were we trying to kill the Beatles?
8: Why were they so... What were they... The Beatles...
7: Like,
8: every detail I hear about this group, because I don't know much about them, I don't really listen to them,
7: right,
8: never really been an interest of mine, every time I hear anything about them I'm just like shocked. Like,
7: no, it's flabbergasting every time.
8: One of my favorite things you ever told me about them was when they were breaking up, and who was it George Harrison
7: was like skirting up the door, like
8: the video of him booking it to go sign the paper.
7: Like, he was done.
8: No, like...
7: I would be, too, if I was in the Beatles.
8: Yeah? Why?
7: I would be, too. I don't want to work with, like, John Lennon and Paul McCartney and all that.
8: Were they that annoying?
7: I think John Lennon was.
8: Yeah? I don't know anything about
7: him. Terrifying-looking man.
8: All I know about the Beatles is that they all look kind of scary.
7: They all look really, really scary. They look
8: really,
7: really scary.
8: Like, I can't believe women were into that. Like,
7: women are still into that.
8: It's horrifying. And then they all had, like, the bowl cuts or whatever.
7: Yes.
8: Is this really what y'all wanted? Like, come on, guys.
7: It's horrifying. All right. In 1967, the Beatles' All You Need Is Love single goes to number one, though. So a year later, they had a hit.
8: Oh, my God. Congratulations, Beatles.
7: After getting pelted a year before.
8: Never give up on your dreams, guys.
7: In 1992, Sri Lanka makes its highest cricket score ever. This I thought was ridiculous. 8-547 against Australia.
8: Oh my God.
7: 547-8.
8: Oh my God.
7: And I just would like to add also, because the cricket wicket keeper, which I think is just such a beautiful term, Ramesh, I'm going to butcher this, Kaluwithurana scores 132 on debut in the first test against Australia. So one guy did 132 of those points.
8: Love that. Shout out to my best friend Angel.
7: Yes.
8: She's from Sri Lanka. Love you, girl.
7: That's also why I included this.
8: Yes. Oh, I'm so happy for her. What a win. What a win. Honestly, any win against Australia or Britain is like a win for the world.
7: It's a beautiful win. You'll love this one.
8: Oh my God.
7: In 2008, Lady Gaga's debut album, The Fame, is released by Interscope Records, and it wins the Grammy Award for Best Electronic/Dance Album of 2010.
8: Love that. Ugh. I love Gaga.
7: I know.
8: I love Gaga. Like, I don't think anyone really does it like her, you know?
7: No.
8: Like,
7: no.
8: I don't know. I just think that Gaga's always been very, like, fresh and, like, creative.
7: Yeah.
8: I don't know. I think I see a lot of people trying to copy her, but no one can actually
7: emulate.
8: No one
7: can do exactly what she did.
8: Because I'm going to be honest. I think what they're actually missing, what a lot of these people are truly missing, is that Lady Gaga is actually weird. Like, she's genuinely strange. And, like, that's how you make weird and creative and original stuff, is you have to be genuinely a strange person. Everybody else is pretending or cosplaying to be weird or strange.
7: No, she just is.
8: No, but she just is, and that's why her music is so good, and that's why her visuals are amazing.
7: And it works so well.
8: It works so well.
7: I love Lady Gaga.
8: I just think there's certain types of genius that you can't really, like, fully replicate.
7: No.
8: Because, unfortunately, you are just not that level of weird, hun.
7: No, and I really hate people comparing her to Madonna.
8: Right.
7: Madonna
8: did.
7: Like, they did. Okay, first of all, the music is not the same.
8: Nowhere near
7: the
8: same. The
7: music is not the same. You listen to Madonna and you listen to Lady Gaga, the music is not the same. Like, stop.
8: Like,
7: but also, are they two women who are kind of odd and they were pushing boundaries? Yes, but they're doing two very different things, in my opinion. And, like, they're not the same person.
8: Absolutely. I mean, even in terms of visual styles, you know, even the way it sounds, the way they sing, everything, it's just not
7: very
8: really
7: different.
8: The same.
7: Very,
8: yes,
7: very different.
8: Yes, did both women redefine pop? Absolutely. It doesn't mean... I'm just sick of us lumping all women into the same thing. You do something different as a woman and you're like the same... You're just the same as the other woman who did something different. No, actually.
7: That's not how that works.
8: They all... She did her own original thing here that, again, nobody can really seem to replicate.
7: No, it's so annoying. Because, like, no one will, like, look at... And, like, this is... I get that one's rock and one is, like... pop music, but like no one's looking at like Michael Jackson and Elvis and being like, well, they're the same thing, they did the same thing.
8: No, they're not.
7: Like, yeah, they both revolutionized their genres and were massive hits throughout the world, but they weren't the same thing. Like, if you can acknowledge anyways, not my point. The last one I thought was kind of funny. In 2015, the U.S. Food and Drug Administration, so the FDA, approves a female Viagra libido pill called Addy.
8: I didn't know women needed those.
7: I was not aware of this either.
8: Do women need those?
7: I'm assuming if they're on like an SSRI or something.
8: Maybe.
7: But I didn't
8: That's
7: know we
8: That's very interesting.
7: This.
8: Equality.
7: Yay.
8: Diversity.
7: Diversity win. 11,
8: feminism win.
7: 11 years ago today.
8: Love that. That was fun.
7: Yes.
8: I loved all the this day in history.
7: I love doing it. It's so much fun for me to like look at them and I'm like, what are we doing?
8: I know. No, I just think what I really like about history and learning about history in general is just like realizing that, you know, people have always been weird. Everything
7: Strange.
8: Has always been weird.

0: Imagine living for the World War One.
1: I know. Like, imagine... sorry. Imagine waking up one day and reading about the Treaty of Versailles in the newspaper and looking at all the terms of that. Like, come on, guys.
0: Like, that... Oh, my God.
1: I'd be like, it's end of days, you know? Like...
0: No, it's over. It's over. It's ridiculous. Anyways, would you like to do the internet scandal?
1: Yes, moving on to internet scandal. Well, I typically like to focus on older internet scandals, things we may have forgotten or we don't know much about. Today, I'm just going to focus on, you know, sort of a micro thing I've seen on TikTok that I just think is a bit interesting. And this is just, it's the Peter Pan Disneyland girl. I'm sure she has a name. I don't wish to use it. I don't think she deserves any more hate than she's been getting, even though she is a little bit odd. But anyway, so here's the thing. So, there's this girl, and her whole account on TikTok is literally just her going to Disneyland.
0: This is a fully grown adult woman.
1: Fully grown adult woman, like, seemingly in her 30s.
0: Late 20s, early 30s. Yeah.
1: And she has been doing this for 10 years. She has been going every single week to Disneyland for 10 years. Already a little bit odd, but not that weird, right? Disney adults are a phenomenon. We all know they exist.
0: Wish I had that much money.
1: I know, right? No, like, she's paying for all the annual passes, the whatever, just everything. But here's the really weird part about it. She has an extremely odd obsession with Peter Pan, the character, but also the actors playing this character. She shows up to the parks every single week just to follow the actors around and harass them. She has allegedly on several occasions tried grabbing them. She will follow them around and sometimes interrupt their experience with other guests when they are working. She will keep trying to give them gifts. And she also allegedly once waited outside of the parks until the actors left and waited near their cars so she could meet them there. And for that, she got banned from the park for 2 weeks.
0: Okay, not to sound this way, but, like, if a man was doing that...
1: I know. Like, I don't know. I mean...
0: It's disgusting. It's disgusting either way. I just wish they would take more...
1: I mean, but I'm going to be honest with you. Sometimes men do stuff like this. Like, women will be like, this guy's stalking me, this guy's stalking me, this guy's stalking me. And they'll be like, no, you dumb woman. And then he'll kill her.
0: No, that totally happens. You know? I'm not saying that doesn't happen. What I'm saying is, like, for an institution like Disney...
1: Yeah. It's just,
0: what,
1: like...
0: What are you guys doing?
1: Like, and, like, she... And mind you, a lot of these videos are from her. Like, she... You can look up her videos of her going up to the character actors, and they're so uncomfortable. They're so uncomfortable. They don't like what she's doing. And it's, well, like, they're being forced to be there because it's their job. And the thing is, it would be one thing if she was just going after the character of Peter Pan, but she was very specifically targeting certain actors that played
0: him. That's terrifying.
1: To the point where she would only show up when they were there. Like, she knew their schedules and everything for the ones that she preferred.
0: That is so scary. How do you even access the Disneyland actor's schedule? Like,
1: I'm guessing if you're there every week, you're going to be able to figure out who is coming and when.
0: That's terrifying. Oh, my God, that's terrifying.
1: If they have, like, a stable shift or something. Like, it's so scary. Like, and I don't know. I just... The thing is, she talks a lot about how when she was depressed and she went to Disneyland, like, it, you know, the Peter Pan character, right? The guy who played him was so nice to her and made her feel better. And so since, she's always been super attached to him. But I just think it's very odd. Like, okay, can I just say this? I think Disney adults are a little bit odd.
0: They're off.
1: I'm just going to say that. I don't think, and I hope this doesn't come off like I don't enjoy fun or whimsy or anything like that. That's not what I mean. I think you can, like, I'm, you know, I'm an adult, but I still like watching Disney movies and Tinker Bell movies and Ghibli movies, and I like watching it. I'll get myself a cute thing every now and again. I'll get myself a little Mermaid thing. Like, it's cute, but I think Disney adults specifically, where it's like, okay, why is every piece of clothing you own Disney themed? Why is everything you watch Disney? Like, why are you watching Bluey as an adult? You know what
0: I
1: mean?
0: It's weird.
1: I think it's weird, and I feel like adults keep doing this thing where they're invading into children's spaces, especially online, and I just find it very despicable because online especially...

0: people have not, like kids have not had any of their own spaces. Like, when the internet first started, there was a lot of spaces that were just for kids. And then slowly yet surely, every single one of them is now being taken over by adults.
1: Which is
0: including
1: gross.
0: Fandom spaces like My Little Pony, Sophia the First, Bluey. And it's just like, there's nothing wrong with enjoying these things, obviously. But as a fully grown adult, to make this your entire personality and to keep trying to claim that watching this doesn't make you any less intelligent than other people watch other things. Like, hey, you are watching something that is quite literally made for, like, four-year-olds.
1: To entertain them.
0: To entertain them. It's not going to be as, you know, intelligent or as challenging as something that is not made for that age group. And I don't know what it is. It feels like a big part of Disney adults is just capitalism as well. Right,
1: yeah.
0: Like, there's this sort of very capitalist element to it where it's like you are spending an egregious amount of money. Like, it's almost a show of wealth at this point if you can go to Disneyland.
1: Yeah.
0: Especially how frequently you can go to Disneyland. It's genuinely just a show of wealth at this point. And I just find it all very odd. Like, you're giving them all this money and it's like, for what? You're a fully grown adult.
1: The other thing, too, with this woman is, okay, yes, this Peter Pan was really nice to you and really sweet to you. Babe, that's an actor.
0: Like, that's his job.
1: That's his job. Like, he's not, like, I hate to put it this way, but he's not actually doing anything for you that he's not going to do for somebody. Like, you're not special.
0: He's being paid. And I feel like, I don't know. And when you work in any sort of, I think, customer service job, people start acting very weird towards you when you're nice to them.
1: Yeah.
0: Because they don't seem to understand that that is your job, to be nice to them. The amount of, like, men, because I worked like at McDonald's and stuff, right? The amount of like fully grown men that would see me being nice to them and would either take it as some hint that I was into them or would use it as an excuse to be even meaner and ruder to me was just really odd, because it's like, you know, I'm being paid. Oh, actually, I don't know if you've ever had this experience in customer service, but several times this has happened to me where I would be taking somebody's order and they would start trauma dumping on me, or
1: yep.
0: they would start crying
1: yep.
0: in the middle.
1: Yeah.
0: Like one time, and like, God bless this woman. I hope she's doing better, but I remember one time I was working, and this was like my first month there. And at the time we were doing the McDonald's roundup thing,
1: mm-hmm.
0: right? And it was like, do you want to round up to like an even number to donate to charity or whatever, right? So I asked her that, and it was like, I was like, do you want to round up 30 cents? Da, da, da. And she goes, you know what? Yeah, I'll do it, even though I just lost my job last Friday. And I'm like, oh, I'm really sorry to hear that. And then she goes, yeah, it was a wrongful termination. I was a therapist for 25 years, and she's crying. And literally her like husband or brother or whatever is right behind her, completely detached. And I know they were together because she ordered for both of them. Like, they were talking.
1: Oh, my God.
0: And I was like, I didn't know what to say. I was very stunned. And I was like, I'm really sorry. I don't mean to, girl. I asked you a question because my manager was hovering over my shoulder and yelling at me every time I did not ask somebody to round up for charity. So, like, I don't know why you thought this was okay. But then I went and I handed out her stuff to her. And she was like, I'm so sorry. I just never cry like this in front of everyone. You're so sweet. You're so comforting. You know, like, thank you so much. I barely said anything to this woman.
1: I have been trapped in hours-long conversations, in air quotes, where people are just telling me the worst things that have ever occurred to them. And I'm sitting there like, okay, like, I just asked you how you were today. Like, that's, like, I'm supposed to. I had a woman come in once, and she was like, I had something on hold for her, and I was like, oh, here you go. And she's like, yeah, I couldn't get it yesterday because my sister got hit by a truck and she's in the hospital getting like severe surgery now and is in the ICU. And I was like, okay, like, whoa, like, I'm so sorry to hear that, but what am I supposed to do about that?
0: I know. And it's just like, I just think that's sort of what this Peter Pan girl really reminds
1: yeah.
0: me of. Is like those, it's almost like a sense of entitlement that you have and this weird sense of exceptionalism where it's like, you think I'm being exceptionally nice to you when no, I'm getting yelled at when I don't do this. So, and
1: exactly.
0: it's just, like, man, these people are just trying to make ends meet. They're human beings. They're literally like, I don't know. It's just very, it's a very hard situation to be in. I think a reason why this really blew up is because this type of thing happens to women all the time in the workplace. Yeah. And it doesn't kind of, like any sort of customer service job, this happens to
1: women. You're getting harassed as a woman.
0: But with men, it's very rare. So, and especially from a woman to a man, right? We don't see that very frequently. So I think that's part of why it blew up, is because we're seeing this woman making a man uncomfortable. And I think it's sort of sparking this conversation about why we shouldn't do this. And I think it just points back to like how it has to happen to a man for us to take this seriously. It's like women have been saying this for years.
1: I think the other thing that's really odd about it, because I agree with you, I think the other thing's really odd about it, Peter Pan's a child.
0: Yes, Peter Pan is like canonically 12 years old or something.
1: Like the grown adult women that have an obsession with Peter Pan is so weird to me, because that is a child.
0: Right.
1: A 12-year-old. His whole thing is that he's never growing up.
0: Right.
1: That's the whole thing with this character.
0: And it's never like, oh, I just really like this character. It's like you're posing with him as if he's your boyfriend.
1: It gets so weird. Like, I get that, like, the actor's like obviously not 12 years
0: old. Yeah.
1: But they're acting like a 12-year-old. They're walking around like a 12-year-old. They're acting like... It's just really weird to me.
0: Right. And it's just like, why? Because I don't know. It feels very unsettling. And I hope that guy's okay, you know? Like, I hope the actors are all right.
1: And best wishes to anyone who ever gets harassed at work. We are so sorry for you.
0: Just sucks. Anyway, we are going to be away for a little bit,
1: Taking a little ad break.
0: See you guys in a bit. Bye.
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3: 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Thank you so much.
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0: Welcome back, everyone.
1: Yes.
0: I'm Rain.
1: And I'm Zoe.
0: And we are continuing on with our programming. Moving on to our next segment, Hidden Hollywood.
1: Yes, very excited to start. So, Hidden Hollywood, I do this every week, I believe. It is where I discuss the diversity and secret identities of those who grew up in classical Hollywood, to highlight that this is still something that happens today, and also to just comment on like the vintage community as a whole in the 1950s and socio-political issues that were occurring in the time. And today I'm going to talk about Marilyn Monroe and her upbringing. So I have been like a Marilyn Monroe scholar since I was like 8 years old. So I just assume that like everybody knows about Marilyn Monroe.
0: And then, I actually don't know much about her.
1: And then I learned that like no one does. So Marilyn Monroe was born Norma Jean Mortensen. And she was born, so she never knew who her father was. And she was born to a woman with severe mental health issues, one of which being, I think she was either borderline or had BPD, and then like paranoid schizophrenia. So just a bad mix of disorders. And she was unable to care for Marilyn, obviously, and sent her to a bunch of different foster homes. And this was obviously very like tumultuous. She had a very poor upbringing.
0: You can confirm this. I heard she'd also faced like sexual abuse and stuff growing
1: in
0: up.
1: Hollywood. I don't know about when she was growing up, but I know in Hollywood she definitely, which like every woman. I'm just going to preface this right now. There's like that casting couch thing. That's 100% true.
0: Oh, okay.
1: That is 100% true. Joan Collins, who was like, she's still alive today. There is an actress. She's an actress in old Hollywood. She's an actress now. She will tell you there was a guy in classic Hollywood. I think he worked at MGM, but I'm not too sure. So I don't take. He had a paperweight.
0: Yeah.
1: That was phallic in nature.
0: Oh.
1: That said, I'm the biggest.
0: Oh.
1: So like that kind of. energy. And so just assume.
0: Okay.
1: That was going, like, this is not a new thing, sexual abuse in Hollywood. Not a new thing.
0: Okay.
1: So she was very poor, she always really wanted to know who her father was. She felt like she didn't have an identity. And one of her biggest fears was becoming like her mother.
0: Mm-hmm.
1: And she actually got married. So she had three husbands. I know people know that she was married to Joe DiMaggio, the baseball player, and Arthur Miller, the playwright. Mm-hmm. She had another husband when she was about... Okay, she was at, like, between the ages of, like, 16 and 19.
0: Mm-hmm.
1: And she got married, and then they obviously divorced, split it off. She began modeling, and then they dyed her hair, gave her a bunch of plastic surgery, and she became Marilyn Monroe.
0: Mm-hmm.
1: But Marilyn always had a connection to that poor upbringing. And one of the things you can see it in is when you look at images of her in casual clothes, because everybody knows her for, like, being this, like, bombshell and wearing all these pretty dresses and all this whatever. My favorite photos of Marilyn Monroe are the ones where she's wearing, like, a sundress or when she's wearing jeans.
0: Mm-hmm.
1: Jeans were so common for her to be wearing. You can see them on her. That and capris almost every time she's not in a studio.
0: Mm.
1: And we've talked about this. I'm sure I've mentioned this on the show. One of the things I really hate about the vintage community, because I've dipped my toes,
0: mm-hmm.
1: is they act like wearing jeans is a modern thing.
0: Yeah.
1: And it's a rich people thing. Because of, like, Levi's and Tommy Hilfiger and Calvin Klein's and all sorts of stuff like that. It's really not. It was, the term blue collar, like we've discussed this, comes from wearing jeans. It was the working class people's clothes. And I get so frustrated, when I see people in in the vintage community going, oh, I wear heels and a dress all the time, and I dress like this, but I'm going to wear jeans, and I'm going to go out of my comfort zone because it's not vintage. What are you talking about?
0: Right.
1: What are you talking about? Do you actually think, I have a question for the vintage community. Do you actually think that people, like, even like Marilyn Monroe, were dressing like bombshells in full petticoats, skirts, and heels every single day of their lives?
0: I'm going to be honest. I think the issue is when we're talking about film and stuff like that, because while I don't know much about the vintage community or even old Hollywood, I am big into movies. I love movies.
1: Mm-hmm.
0: And prior to the 70s, right, movies were not all about realism. That is actually more of a recent development in film. Before the 70s, films were supposed to be very dreamlike. They were supposed to be very surreal. They were supposed to be an escape from reality. It was the ultimate escapism. It wasn't meant to actually mirror our day-to-day lives. And so when you are watching movies from the 30s, 40s, 50s, 60s, they didn't dress like this. They didn't look like this all the time. That wasn't the point. Yes, in the modern day, right, it's not fully like one for one, but most movies and stuff are aiming for realism, right? They are aiming that the clothes make sense, the behaviors make sense, the faces make sense, the hair makes sense. Everything has to look like something in the real world. But back then, that wasn't really the case. And it's neither is better or worse than the other one. It's just a different style. And I think if you genuinely are into this community and you are into old Hollywood, you should at the very least be aware of this. How can you claim to be into an era that you do not understand and you're basing it off of movies? That's not what these people
1: it
0: look
1: makes
0: like.
1: No sense.
0: Or they're basing it off of, like, little propaganda posters that they put out.
1: Or photo shoots. And that's just not, like, obviously, yes. Okay, so if you look at a housewife in the 50s, yes. Was her hair typically done? Was she wearing, was she wearing sweatpants and a sweatshirt and running around and, like, no. But there were things like house coats. Like, that was a very common thing for a woman who lived in the home to wear, a house coat.
0: Right. And I think it's almost
1: having her rollers in her hair. Like, if her husband went off to work, she wasn't going to she was going to look nice, and then she was going to set her hair and do everything and they were not doing housework, dressed up to the nines, cooking dinner and all this. And then they did that when their families came home.
0: Right.
1: Project an image. Like, this wasn't, it just really frustrates me. And I think it's inherently classist.
0: Yes, it absolutely is.
1: I think it's inherently a very classist take. And I think, I don't know if people, like, in the vintage community are knowingly being classist. I find it to be a very classist
0: mm-hmm.
1: community, because it used to have a really big, still does, used to have a really big problem where a lot of people were trying to push like racism out of it and like sexism. I think that's become more of an issue now that like the trad wife thing has really stepped off, but it has always had an issue with classism. Like, it is, I would argue, probably one of the most classist alternative styles I've ever seen in my life.
0: And I just think that right now, at the very least, in, you know, the past few years, there's been such a weird thing with the right trying so hard to look back on, be like, we used to be so good, we used to, like, almost deifying our past, which, and making us seem like we were so pure and we were so perfect and we were so amazing, we were all dressed up all the time, and the modern day is just evil and awful and full of sin, and none of us are dressed right, and all of us have dyed hair and piercings and all this sort of thing. And it's just like, it's just not true. It's propaganda. It's genuinely propaganda.
1: It's,
0: and again, I don't think you can sit here and claim that you are into this community and you are into this style and you are into this era without fundamentally understanding it. You're into this era, but you're only looking at pictures of white blonde women, you know, in like propaganda posters or in, you know, like 50s movies. Like, it's just not.
1: No, it's ridiculous. And the thing is, too, is, yeah, they make this, they love.
0: And I just also feel like there's this weird issue where they are trying to say that people of color have no space in there.
1: Yes.
0: Because they don't see them in the movies and they don't see them in whatever, when obviously people of color have always existed.
1: And the thing that they do too, because I agree with you, the other thing they do too is the same thing as what you were saying, where they're like, well, back then, back in the day. Do you know how long they've been doing that?
0: Right.
1: Like, I just, so obviously that was the thing they did in the 60s when like the civil rights movement and everything was happening and people started dressing a lot more. For,
0: right.
1: Like, especially with the hippie movement. But you can find posters in the 1920s where they're literally, there's like so many comic strips and so many posters, and you can find them. You can go on the internet, you can find them. They're really easy to find, of people basically being like, the youth today dressing with their short skirts and their hair and their heavy makeup and it's all gone to hell and da da da da da. And then they'll like show a picture of like a woman in like the 1600, like not the 1860s or even 1890s, and they're like, look at how demure and proper and like this was a real whatever. And then you look at the stuff from there and they're going on about the Victorians being better, and they're going like, it just keeps
0: and
1: going and going and going.
0: Do that with music too. I've noticed people do that with music. Oh, music used to be so much better. No, dude, that's just the music you grew up with. Michael Jackson was putting music out and there were people still going there saying like, oh, music used to be so much better.
1: Yeah.
0: The Beatles were putting out music. The Elvis was putting out music. And there were still people being like, music 20 years ago, 30 years ago used to be better. I think it's recency bias. And I think it's also like,
1: it is.
0: It's nostalgia too. Like, it's also nostalgia with music. Like, obviously the stuff that you grew up with is going to be the stuff that you enjoy. Like, it's such a common thing that they joke that when you get older, you stop being able to appreciate new music, right?
1: Yeah, like, and it's just such a shame that it happens. But yeah, I think it's one of the most ridiculous arguments I've ever seen, or when people try to argue that the world is in so much worse of a state now than it
0: right.
1: was. Actually, we're doing a whole lot better than we were 100 years ago. Let's not
0: play. I know.
1: Play.
0: No, I'm so sorry, guys. Like, 250 years ago in Europe, they did not wash their hands before doing surgeries, and if you were sick, they would cut your veins and let you bleed out the bad blood. Like
1: not even that.
0: On,
1: like, just, like, rights-wise, like,
0: yes,
1: the rights that people have, even, like, women couldn't open bank accounts until, like, the 60s, 70s. They couldn't have a credit card until, like, the 80s. They couldn't work in it. And this is in America.
0: Yeah.
1: The land of the free. This is in America. This isn't even the whole world. But, like, we're acting like this all wasn't... Like, this is... The world is getting so much worse. It's actually getting better.
0: I just feel like when these people go on and say, oh, it used to be so much better before, look at this perfectly dressed up housewife and the petticoat and the curled hair and the whatever, you're really just like, look at this time when black people weren't around. That's kind of all they're doing, I feel.
1: Look at
0: you
1: this
0: know?
1: Time when women were submissive.
0: That's all it is, you know? Like, it's weird. Some of the ways
1: and
0: that these people dress genuinely looks like a propaganda poster, and they're perpetuating classist and racist and misogynistic talking points.
1: Dress however you want to dress. I don't think, though, that people understand how stressful that level of dress was for women. I am not kidding you. They would go to bed with their makeup and their hair on, would wait until their husband fell asleep, take it all off, do crazy skincare, put their hair up in rollers, go back to sleep, wake up before their husband, take their hair out, do everything, set everything right, do all their makeup, and then pretend to sleep and wake up like that. And that, like, is a level of stress I've never seen.
0: It is. It was so stressful that they were basically on drugs all the time.
1: And then they were coked up all the time. Like it was ridiculous. Like, this was such a bad time for women.
0: And no, like, yeah, this is when they were giving women benzos like crazy. They
1: uppers
0: were
1: and downers, yeah.
0: Uppers and downers for this. Like this was one of the worst times for women just because of the level of maintenance that was expected of them. And to not acknowledge that is just odd. Again, you can like the way that they dress, but to claim that everything used to be so much better before, it just reeks of ignorance and sometimes bigotry, honestly. Like, and I also see it in a lot of movie criticisms. People are like, oh, we're so diverse now. Oh, we're forced diversity. Oh, there always has to be, we can't just have white people. We can't just have whatever. When you look at literally any movie 30, 40 years ago, and it's honestly more diverse than anything we have now.
1: No, it's ridiculous. Like, it's ridiculous.
0: Like, the people today would probably cancel Aliens for being woke slop garbage because it has a female main character.
1: Conservapedia did.
0: Oh, yeah. Oh, Conservapedia.
1: We can talk about that next week.
0: We'll bring up Conservapedia.
1: But yeah, no, it's ridiculous. It's just, I get so fed up with it. It's one of the reasons I don't really engage with the vintage community anymore. I've really stopped because it's just, it's the least woke community of people I've ever seen in my life. Like, I had to stop. Like, I was like, I can't engage with this anymore. I can't. And it was really, like, when I was looking at it, it was a lot of, like, misogyny and classism that you have to deconstruct. And once you deconstruct it, you look at it and it's just tainted.
0: Yeah, absolutely.
1: It's just completely tainted. Like, you just look at it and you're like, I can't enjoy this because of how classist and racist and, like, homophobic,
0: and for this
1: too.
0: To work.
1: Like, so homophobic, so racist, so sexist, so like, it's just everything that's just not.
0: And for them to uphold this image that they have of the past, they must then erase the identities of the people that came before.
1: Yep.
0: Such as Marilyn Monroe or Rock Hudson or, you know, any of the people that we've discussed on Hidden, yep, Hollywood. They have to erase these stories, because if you acknowledge that, hey, Marilyn Monroe actually came from a very poor upbringing, and she did wear jeans all the time, and she faced very heavy misogyny, and her mom had very severe mental health issues, then it's not this perfect image anymore. If you acknowledge, yeah, that Rock Hudson was actually a gay man who was forced into a lavender marriage, even though he was seen as this very masculine, you know,
1: All-American
0: man, you are shattering that image, because unfortunately people are not that simple. Nothing is ever that simple. And for your worldview to work, you have to simplify and erase literally everything. And I think it's just upsetting, because that's not what this community should be about, in my opinion. Even though I'm not someone within the community, I think you can just dress how you want to dress and you can pay, yeah, respect to that. But I just think it's been co-opted, you know?
1: And it's always been like, because, like, vintage style, not vintage values, used to be a thing. I don't, mm-hmm, think I've heard that since 2020.
0: Oh, my God.
1: Like, I don't think I've heard that sentence since 2020.
0: Ugh, but yeah, I don't know.
1: Anyways, that's just my, I get really fired up about it. So sorry, everyone.
0: Mm-hmm.
1: But I think when the Tradwife thing started to take off, I was like, oh, my God. Like,
0: I know.
1: What are we doing?
0: I know. It's like, they're not even dressing properly Tradwife. Like,
1: no,
0: it's just ridiculous.
1: Anyways, moving on, we're going to move on to our most wanted of the week.
0: This is a segment where we talk about just a character or a person or what have you that we have just been very interested in this week. This week, we are discussing the Dean from Community, also known as Craig Pelton from Community.
1: My favorite character in
0: Community. Okay, so we love Community, okay? I've loved Community for years. I would actually go on to say it is my favorite sitcom of all time. It is an amazing sitcom. Please go watch it. The first season is a little bit of a drag to get through, but once you get through that, it is just amazing. Banger after banger after banger. Sorry for the Community ad, but
1: it's so good. It's such
0: a funny
1: show.
0: It's genuinely amazing, and it was very significant for pop culture. Like, the character of Troy in Community was the inspiration for Miles Morales, because of a specific scene he was in, and, like, that whole character is the reason why we have Spider-Verse today. The Russo brothers worked on this show, and they did, like, these paintball episodes, which they then went on to go make Infinity War. Ludwig Göransson also worked on this show, then went on to work with Donald Glover, who also worked on this show, and then went on to make soundtracks for Chris Nolan. So this show is just very significant.
1: It's very, yeah.
0: And the guy who made it also made Rick and Morty, so just a really amazing
1: culturally significant show,
0: like, just in pop culture it's very significant, and I love it, and it's very funny. But anyway, so the dean, what are your thoughts on the
1: dean? I love the dean. The dean is actually, I did not originally like Community when we started watching it. And mm-hmm. then you showed me an episode with the dean and I was like, wait a minute. Wait a minute. This is really good. This is really good. I think the dean is the only character that I can like routinely quote word for word, shot for shot, yes. everything. I love the dean with my whole, he's so funny.
0: He's
1: such an odd man.
0: No, I know. And, like, the show acknowledges that
1: they know
0: so weird.
1: He's weird.
0: The thing is, they could have easily done the, ooh, he's gay joke, and that's why he's weird. But, no, he is so much weirder than that. He's actually so much weirder than that.
1: Like, no, he's a strange and unusual fellow. Like,
0: and he's so funny. I think one of my favorite scenes of the entire show is in the episode Documentary Filmmaking Redux,
1: yes!
0: where they're filming a commercial, a new commercial for Greendale. And the dean gets Jeff to play him, to play the dean in the commercial. And Jeff doesn't want to do this, so he does a really bad impression of the dean, but the dean loves it.
1: He's making obvious fun of him, and then
0: and the dean's like so into it. I just really love the dean machine line that he does.
1: And then the dean goes, Jeffrey, stop. Save some for the cameras. You struck
0: gold.
1: Like, I love that one. I love that line. I also love the oh, what's the other line? I love the wowee. A big celebrity wants to be in my commercial. Wowee, a big time celebrity wants to be in my commercial. Like, he's just so, like,
0: he's so funny. Jim Rash is amazing, by the way. Like, Jim,
1: so talented.
0: This man's an Oscar nominee, by the way. He is just, he's so talented. He's very funny. There's this whole running gag with the dean where he just keeps wearing the most elaborate costumes over, like, oh my god, every time he shows up, he's wearing some elaborate costume that has no reason to be worn. Like, one of my favorite ones is he comes in and half of him is like his normal self and the other half is dressed as like a woman, and then he calls it the duality of man. And then before he leaves, he just looks at the group and he's like, I think I've gone too far, guys. I need to go to the bank today. What am I going to tell people in line? I had good news and bad news.
1: My favorite costume, well, there's so many, but my favorite costume he had was the 4th of July.
0: Oh
1: outfit.
0: My god. And it's my sister's outfit. It's an Uncle Sam outfit that he keeps claiming was his sister's outfit, and that's why it's tailored for women. When, like, hey, dude, I don't know if you have a sister, because he never mentions her outside of that.
1: No, he never mentions her outside of that, and it weirdly fits him perfectly.
0: And it's weird, because he looks so tea in that, too.
1: Like, the weirdly buff man.
0: Weirdly buff. Speaking of, the Danny Pudi, who plays Abed.
1: What happened there?
0: Weirdly buff man. I had no idea. They dress him like a 12-year-old boy, so I had no idea. And then there's the one episode, season 2, episode 8, Cooperative Calligraphy, where they're like, they can't find Annie's pen, so they're like, okay, everyone, we're going to do a strip search, and we're going to check everybody, basically, because obviously they need to find this pen. And we see Danny Pudi, and we're like, oh my god, dude. Whoa. I think we had to pause. We were like, what the hell?
1: What happened here? Why are they all buff?
0: Weirdly, too, Danny Pudi was the buffest out of all of them, including Jeff and Troy. And Jeff and Troy are meant to be, like jock type of characters that, like, take care of their body.
1: I was like, oh, my God. Like, what the hell?
0: I know. But, yeah.
1: Dimming his light.
0: Genuinely dimming his light. I don't know. I love the dean. I also... There's this whole joke they do with him that takes over several seasons of, like, he grows this fascination with Dalmatians.
1: Yes!
0: And then
1: yes!
0: slowly but surely, every time we see his office, it just has more and more and more Dalmatian stuff in it. And it's never acknowledged in the show. Nobody says a single comment about it.
1: He's so odd. My other favorite thing is when he, like, the season was terrible, but when he has all the puppets of all of them.
0: Oh my god, yes.
1: And he has that one of Jeff specifically, and it's like, what are you doing?
0: I know. Why do you just have puppets of the study group ready?
1: Like you're the dean of the school, by the way. Like,
0: I know. And then all the announcements that he makes constantly.
1: I love the way he speaks.
0: I know. No, the way he talks is so
1: and
0: funny.
1: The way he moves. Oh, Ben, stop. Like, he's so funny. Like, just the way he moves and...
0: But yeah, please, guys, watch Community, please.
1: Watch it for the Dean.
0: Watch it for the Dean. If not the Dean, then you guys would really like Troy and Abed.
1: Yes, they're so good. They're so good.
0: Very good. And just so you know, Troy is played by Donald Glover before he was Childish Gambino, if that matters to you.
1: Yes.
0: If that matters to you.
1: Yes.
0: But yeah, it's very fun. Anyway...
1: Moving on.
0: Here is my movie recommendation of the week. I will be recommending X, which came out in 2022. So, X is a horror movie that follows... I feel like I'm going to have to censor a lot of what I'm saying here. Basically, it takes place in the 70s, and it follows this group of people who they rent out like a shed or something in the middle of nowhere in like Texas, and they are shooting pornographic content.
1: They're making an adult film.
0: An adult film. They're making an adult film, and they all think they're gonna get like mega famous from doing this adult film, right? And they're like super into it. And so just fair warning, you will be seeing a lot of adult stuff. They don't really censor it, because that's kind of what the movie's about. But so they go there, but there's something really weird happening on this farm, right? Because they rent a shed off of a farm in the middle of nowhere. And see, the owners, which is like this old man and this old woman, you know, they just seem a bit off, but like whatever. And slowly yet surely, they start getting killed off one by one by this old couple. And it's, here's the thing, am I gonna sit here and say that this is like the best horror movie ever made? No. This movie is absolutely a tribute to the 70s era,
1: yes,
0: of horror.
1: Yes.
0: Specifically, think Texas Chainsaw Massacre. They do it in the visuals, in the coloring, in the styling. They do it in kind of everything, as well as just like, I just think it's a very fun slasher movie. And I guess it's also just like a double recommendation. If you watch X, there is a prequel called Pearl. That is the one I deeply love and enjoy. I will probably get into Pearl some other time. But X is just amazing. It's like, it's just a very good summer movie. You know, get your friends, make some popcorn,
1: yes,
0: you know, gather up, turn off the lights and watch this fun slasher, you know?
1: Yes, yes.
0: I just think you guys would have a very fun time. Also, Mia Goth is in it, the Scream Queen herself.
1: She's so talented.
0: She's so amazing. She truly is, in my opinion, the modern day Scream Queen. Like, I don't think anyone else can fight her on that title.
1: No.
0: Like, she is just amazing. So, I don't know. I think you guys would really enjoy it. Zoe, do you have any thoughts on X? Because I showed it to you.
1: You showed it to me. I loved it. I had one of the first horror movies I'd ever seen was Texas Chainsaw, actually, which didn't love that movie. But I really love like the country elements of it. I love the, they used like 60s, 70s country music in it. I really loved the, oh my God. I love that Mia Goth did the dual role. I totally forgot that she did that.
0: Oh, yes.
1: I just remembered this.
0: Because Mia Goth plays both the main character, Maxine, and she plays the older version of Pearl, who's like a very old, old woman. And then in Pearl, she plays younger Pearl. So
1: there's
0: this whole thing going on with the reason why the old woman, Pearl, is doing this to them is because she quite literally sees herself in Maxine and sees a life that she could have had being young and beautiful but was taken from her.
1: Yes.
0: And I think this movie also very interestingly deals with like women's like sexual desires more than I think I've ever seen a movie do it before.
1: Yes,
0: just
1: yes.
0: In that the whole thing with Pearl is that she's very repressed. She's very, very repressed, and this part
1: she's from the 1910s.
0: Oh yeah, the original, not the original. I guess the prequel, Pearl, takes place in 1918, around the end of World War I.
1: Yeah,
0: And so she's just someone who is extremely repressed, and she wanted to be something else, but just because of her role in society, because of the cards that have been dealt to her, she could never make that. And so that's sort of a big plot point in this of why she's even doing any of this, right? She's quite literally seeing herself just younger and doing what she wanted to do.
1: Which is really interesting. It's really talented. Like, I totally forgot she did the dual role until I just like cognitively thought of it, and I was like, "No, she did this."
0: Yes, because like, you forget it's her. She doesn't know. Look like her.
1: Even when she's playing like Pearl younger, and then you just go see her as Maxine, that's not the same actress.
0: It's not.
1: That's not the same actress. It's so crazy. It's so good. Like I think that is probably the best selling point of that film. I've never seen that done before where someone does a dual role that convincingly.
0: I know. Didn't she also do a dual role in Frankenstein?
1: Yes, she is so good at it.
0: I haven't seen Frankenstein.
1: So good at it. You forget what she's doing.
0: Oh my god.
1: Like, you forget that that's the same actress.
0: I love Mia Goth. I really
1: do. Like, she's so talented. It's so crazy. I enjoy it so thoroughly. Anyways, is there anything else you'd like to say about X? Other than go watch it, obviously.
0: Please go watch it. If you like it, go watch Pearl. I will probably talk about it some other time in full detail. Pearl is one of my favorite horror movies literally of all time. I think it's one of my favorite movies of all time. I get her so badly, and Mia Goth gives a phenomenal performance in that. And that movie is much more a tribute to things like The Wizard of Oz and the Technicolor era, while this one is a tribute to the 70s slasher, and I think very specifically they're pulling inspiration from Texas Chainsaw Massacre, and they quite literally parody, or like, I guess pay homage to several scenes.
1: Yes, they do.
0: And I don't know, I think it's very fun, guys. Just, if you just want to have a fun night in with your friends right before school starts, do it right. This is the time
1: this
0: to watch
1: this.
0: Movie.
1: This is, I agree with you. All right, right before we close off, I'm going to give the Nicolas Cage quote of the show.
0: Mm-hmm.
1: This is about his mother when he was discussing how he found the voice of Longlegs.
0: Mm-hmm.
1: He said, and this is the quote, "I could hear her voice. I could hear melodies. Not that she was satanic." Okay.
0: I love that. I really do. I love Longlegs, I have to say.
1: Such a good movie as well. Nicolas Cage is such a phenomenal actor.
0: I know. And it's crazy because I don't think people know that he's a phenomenal actor because he's just in so much garbage. But when you put him in something good, he's good.
1: Like, and he really, I need to say this about Nicolas Cage. Nicolas Cage understands acting, I think, better than any other actor in Hollywood currently.
0: Why do you say that?
1: He has such a good grasp of, and such a wide breadth of knowledge of acting and of Hollywood history and of, like, you're not gonna have an actor that's like, oh, I am gonna do my Dracula and I'm gonna study Bela Lugosi and I'm gonna, like you're not gonna
0: or
1: have that.
0: For a small little, not super great movie like Renfield.
1: Like, he cares so deeply about what he's doing, and I just think that's so amazing. I love it so much. So
0: I think it's interesting because he is technically a Nepo baby in that his uncle directed The Godfather, and then his cousin is Sofia Coppola. So,
1: oh yeah, that family is like ridiculously famous. It's stupid.
0: Right. And so he's technically a Nepo baby, and what I noticed with a lot of Nepo babies is they don't seem to like care too much.
1: He cares more than any actor I've ever seen.
0: And I find that really cool.
1: But yeah, anyways, thank you so much for tuning in to our culturally clashing show. We hope to do this again soon.
0: Yes, thank you for tuning in. Bye-bye.
1: Thank you so much. Bye.
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Good evening, Radio Western. It's Maya here with my show, 7cm Screws, where I play my favorites from the 90s and 2000s, but really, it's just music that I like. Today, I am feeling a more feminine-led band energy right now, so screw it, that's what we're doing today. That's today's theme. So, up next, here's L7.

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Well, that's going to do it for me this week, guys. My name's Maya. This is 7 Centimeter Screws. And I hope you tune in next week, because I'll think of some fun theme, and it'll be a good time. This next one I really like, because I think it's applicable. It was written during, the Bush administration, I think, in the U.S., but I think it's really applicable across time, so especially now. So this next one is called Wargasm. It's L7.

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5: 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It's when a show that was supposed to be now isn't available, so we play a previous show. Rerun. Rerun.
6: Yo, yo, yo, what is up? And welcome back to another episode of Hardcore at Midnight on Radio Western. And guys, I got a great show for you tonight. Now, I had a show last Saturday with some awesome bands, all right? I played with Selfish Act all the way from Buffalo. Those guys are awesome. I saw them at FCHC, I think, sometime last year. I can't remember what show it was, but it was awesome to be able to actually play with them. They are a phenomenal band. Go check them out. I believe they have two new songs out right now. We played with Volcate. Those guys are awesome. Shout out them. Those guys were amazing. They're from Toronto. Those guys were like, had some of the coolest samples too. And the other band that blew me away, also shout out Hunting Season, those guys are a classic staple slam London band, but the band that really blew me away was Fleora. That band, all the way from Asheville, North Carolina. Also shout out DuPont Pavilion, that guy is also from there, and that guy is awesome. But anyways, they were just like phenomenal. There's some really good technical hardcore, like I would even classify them as like metalcore maybe, but just they had the vocalist just was staring at you, just and the how loud he could get his voice too was just amazing. He didn't have it, like the mic was far, but he was still so powerful and loud. But man, they just had the whole crowd live, like everyone was moshing, and they were just phenomenal and nice guys. So if you're in the Asheville area, if you're in the hardcore scene in America, more kind of like the northern kind of states, go check them out. They are phenomenal. But anyways, that's enough glazing. So it's time to actually show you them. So this is Fleora with Voice Through Speakers.

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0: Asheville, because we are back, guys, all right? If you recognize that sample, that is from one of the greatest up-and-coming rappers of this time, DuPont Pavilion. He produces his own stuff. He also gets other producers, too, but he produces some really great stuff. Not a YouTuber is one of my favorite songs by him. But anyways, we've listened to Fleora with Voice Through the Speakers, Bleach to Death with Ache, Volcate with Old Friend, Selfish Act with Undertow, Quan with Clipped, Unmoved with Momentary Bliss, Apple of Basilisk with Jericho's Trumpet Leads the Symphony of Angels, and Exile with Martyr Alone. Now, when I was making this whole entire show for this week, my friend Camilo, who's in the band Blood Wraith, absolutely great band, he's having a show next week in Toronto with another great band from Toronto, Ethereal Tomb. Those guys are phenomenal. Now, they have some, there's some other bands playing too, and I was looking at these bands. I was like, oh, these are some really cool bands. Like, you know, I should check these guys out. I'm always, every time I see a new post with bands on it for like some sort of bill, I always check out the bands just to see like, okay, like what's this show going to sound like? You know what I mean? Even if I'm not able to go, I always want to be like, well, if I was to go, what would it sound like? And anyways, when I checked out the bands for that bill, holy crap, like these metalcore bands are awesome. I think my favorite of them on there has to be Zashed, just because, well, I'm going to play them. You're going to understand why, because when I was looking at their Apple Music, I was like, oh, their older stuff seems to be really popular, but they just released like a new LP and it's not that popular. I wonder why. This first song of the set is going to show you why, because this song absolutely blew me away. This is a phenomenal song. Eyes of Sorrow 2, I found them a long time ago, but I must have forgotten about them because they are awesome as well. Like the song I have for them on this set, absolute peak. But anyways, enough dilly-dallying. This is Ashed with Stubborn Tradition.

Attention all Food Basics customers. The time is now 12:50 and the store will be closing in 10 minutes. Please bring all your items up to the front where a cashier will be happy to help you. Thank you for shopping at Food Basics and have a wonderful night. Because we are on to the last song of the night, folks, all right? We've listened to Zast with Stubborn Tradition, Sanction with 631, Tower of Pines with Safety Scissors, Eyes of Sorrow with Deep Graves for Shallow Hearts, and At the Bottom of the Great Lakes with At the Bottom. Now, to cap off this very, very lovely metalcore set, you know, I had to bring in some Canadian stuff. Some stuff that, you know, I feel like I've been spinning the most. The stuff that I think has been some of the greatest metalcore to have dropped in the last, what, month? Yeah, actually, wait, this definitely came out more than a week ago. Definitely about like a month or two now. God, it's that long. But man, this EP was just phenomenal. They released an interview not that long ago, I think a couple, like 2 weeks ago, so you should definitely go read that. But, you know I had to spin some God's Last Wish, because this is the last song of the night. How fitting, all right? We're going to play one of my favorite songs off that EP, but if you haven't listened to it, go check it out. You know, RIP Josh, one of the greatest metalcore albums to have dropped, and I'm happy he was on it. But anyways, this is God's Last Wish with Metamorphosis of the Flesh.

0: DJ Mr. Mellow, Randy J. Fisher here, hosting Pleasure Tantrum every Wednesday morning, 9 to 11. It's cool, calm, and mellow. That's Pleasure Tantrum every Wednesday morning, 9 to 11, on Radio Western.
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line and got the dial tone. Guess you can't save everyone, especially if you've not been to the dentist in 4 years and you're allergic to saving money. Searching symptoms online, why do I feel so tired over time? Starting to miss the H in my ADHD, worry all my friends secretly hate me. And I'll show them because, well, I couldn't even look in the mirror this morning. 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

when I'm asking you a question. 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Don't raise your voice and interrupt me when I'm speaking. I'm a person too, you know, I've got things to say, I've got fucking feelings. 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

0: 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This is not a vibe.
1: 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The best rapper in the world. You dig? Okay.

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1: Who was?
0: Harriet Tubman.

0: Harriet Tubman here with us today. And if you're just now joining us,
1: who was
0: Harriet Tubman? She was just about to tell us her
1: Harriet Tubman. Who's Harriet Tubman?
0: Underground Railroad queen.

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Hey everyone, welcome to Nothing on TV. I'm your host, Jack Seaports. We're live every Thursday from 7 to 9 in the morning. Sorry for a bit of dead air. The traffic on Western Road was kind of killing me. I'm going to throw in a quick song before our album today. Alright, let's see what we want to listen to. I'm going to do Cath Carroll by Unrest off of their 1993 album, Perfect Teeth.

Again, that was Kath Carroll off of Unrest's 1993 record Perfect Teeth. The album we're going to listen to today is called Frog in Boiling Water, and it's by the band Dive. Dive are a shoegaze band. Dive is a shoegaze band. A more recent one. I'm going to have to check where they're from. But they have a very cool sound, in my opinion, and I think it's most encapsulated on this most recent record of theirs. Okay, they're from Brooklyn. I really, really kind of like the almost lethargy on this album, the trip-hop influences on it. So I'm just going to go straight into it. This is track one, In Amber, by Dive, off of their 2024 record, Frog in Boiling Water.

That was track two, Brown Paper Bag. I'm kind of liking just listening to the music along. I will give some commentary in a second, but this is a very kind of tranquil album, and I'm liking it right now. This is track three, Raining on Your Pillow.

cool reverse reverb outro there. Sorry, I'm stumbling over my words. We have track 4, Frog in Boiling Water, up next.

0: Such a cool last minute on that one. I'm going to go to ads. I will, like, have more in-depth, like, analysis of the music in a bit, but just trying to wake up a little bit. So I'm going to – I really like how tranquil the album has been so far. Big fan of the kind of wall of sound technique. The drums. I like how, like, dulled the tone on the drums is. It makes it sound like, I don't know, so weathered. So cool. Yeah, sorry. I'm going to run us to some ads, and then we will keep this album going. This is Frog in Boiling Water by Dive, and you're listening to Nothing on TV.
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2: 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It's a flying saucer! A UFO!
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0: This is track 5, Everyone Out.

The drums sounded fantastic on this one. This was probably my favorite. There was this one drum fill that really, really got to me. And the drums in the latter minute, fantastic. I really, really life-affirming almost. This is great. I want to play track 7, Somber the Drums. Sorry if I'm not talking too much. I'm a little bit tired today. But I'm really, really liking this record. Somber the Drums.

That was, track 7, Somber the Drums. I think the drum pattern at the very end was a callback to Brown Paper Bag. I had mentioned there was a kind of a dulled drum pattern. It was very, very similar to that one. I don't know if that was on purpose or if it's just like a drum beat that they come back to, but I feel like on a record this kind of like thought out and similar in sonic styling, I think it's probably intentional. I'm going to go to track 8, Little Birds.

I really like the theme on this record of the very heavily affected outros lasting like 10 to 40 seconds. I think they keep adding more and more stuff over time. This one had samples of different voices, very corporate sounding. And I think it's very, very interesting. I quite like that thematic tie-in. I think I'm trying to tell if this is done to a click. I'm pretty sure it is. Just based on how like rock solid the tempo of the drums is, but honestly, I don't mind too much, because I think it definitely adds to that hypnotic atmosphere. This next track is one that I have been aware of for some time. It's very good. I quite like it. It's called SoulNet, like Soul-Net. Because of the dash, I'm thinking it's like a play on like a website name. So, hope you guys enjoy.

That was track 9, Soulnet. Fantastic. I love the bridge into the outro with the soul guitar and then the drums coming in, everything coming in all at once. Sounds so great. We actually don't have as much time as I thought. I'm going to go straight to the last track, Fender on the Freeway.

0: Thank you very much for listening to this week's episode of Nothing on TV. Well, the album section, at least. I'm going to pass you along to pre-recorded Jack in a second. Today's album was Frog in Boiling Water by Dive.
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0: Hey everyone, welcome to the mix section of Nothing on TV, where from 8 to 9 in the morning, we just listen to a variety of music. The first song we have today is Constants Are Changing by Boards of Canada.

That was The Shoes of the Fisherman's Wife Are Some Jive Sneakers by Charles Mingus. That's the opening track off of his album, Let My Children Hear Music. Really, really like that one, especially the intro. I'm going to play Heavy Metal Drummer by Wilco, which is an indie staple, which I have not heard until recently. It's quite good. Check it out.

That was Black Lace Shoulder by Metro. Metro is this like kind of sophistopop act. They're notable for Bowie covering their song Criminal World, which is off the same album as that one. Next up, we have The Scientist by Hum. Pay attention to the lyrics on this one. Very, very cool imagery.

0: That was Trash by Suede, and we're going to go to some ads, but don't go anywhere.
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4: Hi, this is Ian McKay of Discord Records. I'd just like to thank you for choosing this hardcore product.

That was King's Lead Hat by Brian Eno off of his album Before and After Science. We're going to listen to Television by Manson. Not Marilyn Manson, the Britpop band Manson, who had to change their name to Mansun because of legal threats, I guess.

For our last track today, we have Up the Down Escalator by the Chameleons. I saw these guys live. They were fantastic. Highly recommend it if they ever come back. I hope these British bands have more incentive to come back because touring costs are very expensive.

0: Thank you very much for listening to this episode of Nothing on TV. 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And I hope you have a great rest of your week.
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0: I'm Veronica, the host of The Cat's Meow every Tuesday at noon. 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

0: Hey, how are you doing? It's Jonathan Whitford here. Do you want to keep up with new Canadian releases, but you just don't have the time? Well, not to worry. I'll do all that and more for you Tuesday mornings from 7 to 9 here at Coasting. 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

so tacky. I think that's why I love you so much. I just had to call you first on my new phone. I love you. Y'all have a blast. Bye.

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4: And I'm your co-host, Claire Bottini.
3: And today, we're speaking with Zara Diab, a PhD student from English and Writing Studies. Welcome, Zara.
4: Hi, thank you for having me.
3: Thanks for coming on. We're excited to hear what you're up to. Why don't you start us off with an overview? What are you working on?
4: So, as you said, I'm in the English program, a PhD student, and I'm still my first year. But once I get into my writing and research, I'm hoping to look at how contemporary American literature reflects and perpetuates rigid gender stereotypes that have played a key role in birthing a violent extremist group like the incels. So I'm hoping to touch on incels and a bit on rape culture as well.
3: I'm really interested to know what aspects of that you're interested in looking into, but you said you're going to. So at the moment you're doing courses, or what are you currently working on?
4: Yeah, so for my first 2 years of my program, I'll be doing coursework. I'm currently in a course on intersectionality and violence and a course on women in 19th century American literature. So both somewhat related to what I hope to study.
5: And you mentioned a group of incel. Can you elaborate a bit on that? I'm not sure I'm familiar with the term.
4: Oh, sure, yeah. So incels are a group of predominantly men, or mostly maybe all men, who believe that they're owed sex from women and aren't getting it. And so the incels that I hope to look at are the very extreme incels who end up lashing out violently in society and committing mass shootings and mass murders. So an example would be Elliot Rodger, who committed the 2014 mass shooting in the Isla Vista in the States. Or in Canada, in 2018, we had the van attack in Toronto by Alec Manassian. He also identified as an incel. So yes, these men, although the incel group didn't start out the way that we see incels act today, it has produced very violent men who commit acts of terror.
3: I guess this is kind of a weird, seems like a niche group. I don't know if I've ever met anyone who identifies like this. So maybe it's just I'm at in my own bubble, but I imagine it's not the most popular group to be part of per se. Where do these people come from? how do they interact with each other?
4: So actually the start of this group is kind of funny because you wouldn't expect it. The incel group was actually started by a queer Canadian woman, back in the 90s, I believe. Her name was, or is Alana. But she started this group as a sort of support group for adults who are looking for romance and intimate connections with other people and were struggling to find it. So it was meant to be a support group and a place where people could feel safe and kind of like get advice from one another. But because this group was built for people to leave it, because once you find love, you no longer need that support group, the people who were left behind in the group are the people who had less luck finding love, therefore had a more negative outlook. And those were the ones who were greeting the newcomers into the group. And so the negativity kind of snowballed from there. And we have misogyny and sexism ingrained in the fabrics of our society. And so it was bound to fester somewhere. But with the birth of the internet and this like space created online for dateless men, it turned out to be, that's kind of where it snowballed and became a breeding ground for toxic masculine, hyper-masculine, misogynist thinking. And so it obviously moved away from what the group was supposed to be in the beginning. And it escalated and escalated. And these groups, although they're like individual men from all over, they had this community online. And so they met on spaces like 4chan and Reddit. I think the initial like r/incels thread on Reddit got banned because it got so violent that they began advocating for rape. And so, I mean, you can see the violent trajectory of this. And then eventually when Elliot Rodger committed the mass shooting in Isla Vista in 2014, and he left behind a manifesto and a video saying that he was, or identifying himself as an incel, that's kind of when this like new violent extreme wave of incels came to be. And so the incels kind of christened Elliot Rodger as a saint. On the topic of that, before the incels were like birthed, I would argue that an incel before the incels were incels was the Polytech massacre shooter. If you recall, there was a mass shooting in the Polytechnic University, and he left behind a very violent anti-feminist letter. And the incels of today, some of them will have that shooter, Mark Lepine, as their profile picture, and I think even one incel user has like the handle Saint Mark Lepine. And so they're just these men who have very violent and anti-feminist and misogynistic views.
3: Are you planning on like talking to some of these people, or if you're trying to like look into what they're up to and determine what motivates them, how do you determine that?
4: That's a interesting question. I think it would be beneficial to try and talk to some of these individuals. I've seen other people who are looking into the incels talk to some of them and interview some of them. And so some of that is available online in articles and things like that. I would like to, if I could get to that point. But for my research as an English student, I plan on looking at the more subtle or the way that we normalize the way that we consume these normalized narratives of toxic gender roles, and how those ideas are kind of what the hyper masculine patriarchal ideas and expectations of the incels are. And so as we all consume these narratives and the incels consume these narratives, it sets up certain expectations. And in the case of the incels, I believe that in addition to other factors, including mental health, I believe that when such expectations aren't met in reality, it's frustrating to them. And that's a contributing factor to why they lash out.
5: You mentioned some you mentioned toxic gender roles. So I'm guessing that they are non-toxic one. Can you give example of both?
4: Yeah, that's a great question. I just think that the rigidity of gender scripts can be toxic in itself, because it sets up very particular expectations, and expectations that people aren't necessarily going to follow because things aren't black and white. But if we think about hypermasculine traits and attributes, those are often paired with not being able to express emotion, needing to be more aggressive and things like that. Whereas if we think about gender scripts for women, we're meant to be more submissive and, you know, pious and pure and all that kind of stuff that goes along with virginity. And so I think that when we put these gender scripts in play in terms of romance and sexual encounters, then that can be problematic, because one gender is meant to be very assertive and aggressive, and the other gender is supposed to be more docile and submissive. And that kind of complicates the actual desires behind the individual people. But I think even if we think about sexual encounters and rape culture, these toxic gender traits can come into play. And the idea that, and this is very heteronormative, and I need to, once I get into my research, I hope to introduce more queer theory into it as well. But the way that we think about women as needing to be submissive and men as needing to be aggressive is part of the reason why we have this rape culture. And if we think about even romance narratives in popular film and television and literature that we consume, there's always this idea that the male character has to, first of all, is always interested in sex, and has to pursue the women character. And the tradition is that, you know, she doesn't give in right away. And so there's this whole romantic story built off of the chase, where boy wants girl, girl says no, boy doesn't take no for an answer and chases girl, and then she says yes. And so it perpetuates this idea that men have to aggressively go after women, and women's initial no isn't necessarily going to be a permanent no, and that's a very dangerous trope to fall into.
3: It's interesting to hear about the lens in which you're going to be looking at these narratives and how that's going to inform your, analysis of different media. Can you give us an example of a movie? For English, it's going to be a book or a story or any media that you're going to be referring to. Somehow, the first thing that came to my mind when you mentioned a boy pursues girl, girl says no, but eventually gives in. Somehow I was thinking about, what was that movie? The Notebook. I swear. It's meant to be the most romantic movie. And yes, it's romantic and brings a tear to your eye at the end. But I remember always the beginning. I'm like, this is a clearly good looking guy meant to be seen as ideal romantic partner. But I feel like right at the beginning, he just doesn't really take a hint. It was kind of weird to me. So are there any examples? I mean, if not The Notebook, but something else that you specifically had in mind when you were thinking about that story that you're describing?
4: I mean, the notebook is a fantastic example for that, because it's meant to be romantic, that he's just so taken by this girl that he can't take no for an answer. And so I think he even threatens to jump off the Ferris wheel or whatever at one point, unless she says yes, which is extremely problematic, because then he's completely not considering her desire, and it's kind of like a game and a challenge for the male character to quote unquote win the girl. But yeah, this story pops up time and time again in the narratives we consume. Even thinking of I remember watching one episode of The Office where Andy is pursuing Angela, and there's this one fantastic line where he's talking about it to another character, Dwight, and he's saying that Angela is giving off very strong vibes that she's not interested, but the question is, am I interested? Because if I am, then I can't stop pursuing her. I can't take no for an answer. And there's always this notion of the man can change the woman's mind, and he just has to be persistent instead of respecting her initial no. But another television show that got me thinking about this way in the beginning was this series called Manhunt Unabomber. And it's a docudrama that follows the story of how the Unabomber, a serial killer in the U.S., was tracked down and caught. And in the very first episode, when they're having a roundtable discussion about the Unabomber and tracking his movements, one of the cops points to a 6-year gap in his bombings and says this one throwaway line that's meant to be a joke. And he says that we thought that the Unabomber died, or maybe he just got laid. And everyone just laughs and then moves on with that. But again, there's this idea there tying male violence and aggression to not getting sex from a woman. And that's a very problematic idea. And if we look at, I'm also into true crime, and if we look at a lot of the backstories of serial killers and listen to their biographies, time and time again, we hear people point to some sort of thing in their past where they were either scorned by a lover, or we point to the mother, and it's always tied to the woman. And this isn't even just a thing in fiction. Jordan Peterson advocated for sexual redistribution, and so did an economist, I think his name was Robert Hansen or something like that. But the idea that if we are so concerned with social equality and the just distribution of land and money, then why not be concerned with the just distribution of sex? And that is extremely problematic, because sex requires consent from both sides of the parties who are involved. And so these incels who are complaining because they aren't getting the sex is just obviously a very concerning argument. And that's also the reason why in 2018, when Alec Manassian drove the van and killed all these people, one of the journalists, I was reading her article, I think her name was Rebecca Solnit, she pointed out that an initial reaction was sympathy for this man, because he was lonely and not getting the sex he thought he deserved. And this trope is seen in our film, in our television, and in the literary canon, this continued idea of us sympathizing with the pining white male. We see it in The Great Gatsby. We see it in Hamlet, who, you know, one of the reasons we point to his frustration is him not getting intimate with Ophelia. And yeah, it just pops up time and time again. And so there's this idea ingrained within us that we need to sympathize with this pining white male. Philosopher Kate Mann came up with this term called himpathy to describe this sympathy for the man.
3: It seems like you're going to be pulling from quite a diverse media. You're going all over. You're going from narratives that were historical, current, and even popular figures who paint narratives in their punditry of sorts. It's going to be quite a large project you got an undertaking there. I'm wondering, is your research, I mean, I know you're, you know, just in the planning phase at the moment, but do you plan to keep it just descriptive as you're going to describe, you know, these different narratives and draw the parallels where you intend to draw them? Or you also want to make a prescription as well at the end and say, well, now that we can see all this and maybe put and infer there's harm in this being there, here's what we should do in the future with narratives. Are you planning on doing something like that?
4: Yeah, I hope so. I initially got into this research idea when I was researching rape culture as a way for me to cope with my own experiences. And so as I was angrily researching rape culture, it kind of bled into incels because this is the worst of rape culture manifested. And so my hope in researching these rigid gender stereotypes and showing how it can create something as violent as the incels, that I can also talk about how we need to work on reframing our thinking, and hopefully that could contribute to combating our behaviors and thoughts that contribute to rape culture as well.
5: So you're basically saying that we need more program to educate people, or not program, but education, a more way to let people know how to interact, I guess?
4: Yeah, I think that currently we are lacking programs that educate all people of all genders on sexual violence and rape culture. And so going forward, I hope to see that we have more programs that cater to men as well, because there are a lot catering to women and non-binary folk in terms of how to, you know, equip yourself so that you can be prepared to battle sexual violence. But there isn't anything geared toward the largest population of sexually violent perpetrators who happen to be men. And so my hope in pursuing this line of research is to look at the ways that we consume these toxic narratives that contribute to rape culture. And so once we can point to those toxic elements in our everyday way of thinking and the things that have been normalized and ingrained within our society, then I hope that we can begin to also be conscious of it and dismantle them. And so ideally, we could come up with ways to educate and unlearn the things that currently contribute to our rape culture and educate people of all genders and not just women.
5: It's something I was wondering from your learning, from your experience, is this rape culture or this gender biased toxic development, is that something that we that developed in our society very recently, or is something we already had long before and then just became prominent because of social media? Or is it something that people start to progress on because we talk more about it? It's how does it evolve on a historical point of view?
4: I think that these toxic gender norms have been around for a really long time. In my 19th century American women's literature course, we were discussing something that was called the cult of true womanhood or the cult of domesticity. And it basically outlines the ways that women are supposed to act to be true women, including being, you know, submissive and pure and pious and domestic and all that, while also outlining the way that men don't have to be all these things because men are above that, but also at the same time contradictorily not capable of that. It's a weird article, but the point being that these gender scripts and roles and stereotypes have been around for a really long time. And even though we've evolved in many ways in society, those kinds of ideas were there when we built our current social systems. And so they do still exist because they were there at the roots. But I do see that, like, especially with

0: steps we still need to take to combat this fully. But the rise of the Me Too movement has been very helpful in that. And I was recently listening to a podcast actually that was talking about the Me Too movement and how specifically this one playwright, Israel Horowitz, he 20 years before the Me Too movement happened, a bunch of women came out accusing him of sexual assault. And they were just kind of hushed up. And then when the Me Too movement happened in 2017, women came forward again about Israel Horowitz, and then they were finally listened to. And the podcast was saying that they think it's because of the election of Trump, and because and that kind of served as a trigger for people to take action, because someone so overtly misogynistic and sexist was elected as president. People felt like they had to act. And so that's when Me Too really got big, because the woman who started the Me Too phrase actually started it in 2006, but it didn't get big until 2017. And I think that's because of the election of Trump, and it really like set off that anger and that need to have action. And so I think if we can hold on to that feeling and run with it, then we can continue making good strides.
1: Well, thanks Sarah, for telling us about your plans. It sounds like you got a lot of media to consume. You're going to have to go through and analyze all these narratives. And it sounds like you, it's going to be quite interesting. What's going to come of that analysis at the end, and the impact. I mean, there might be some real world impact with what you produce in the end. So I'm interested to see what you produce. If others are interested in seeing what you're up to over the years, where could they find you on the interwebs?
0: So my Instagram and Facebook are just my name, Zara Diab, Z-A-R-A-D-I-A-B. But people can also email me at my Western email if they have anything they would like to contact me about. And my Western email is zdiab@uwo.ca.
1: Okay. Well, thanks for coming on, Zara.
0: Thank you for having me. This is great.
1: This has been GradCast, the official radio show and podcast of the Society of Graduate Students at Western University. I've been your host, Dariel Frame. My co-host was Claire Bettini. We've been speaking with Zara Diab, and this episode was produced by Laura Minos-Spina. If you'd like to get involved with the show, get in contact with us, email us at gradcastradio@gmail.com. 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

Welcome back to our studio. Allow me to guide you through a journey of meditation that has been previously recorded. The dates and times you experience may not match up. Breathe in and enjoy this rerun session.

That's For the Sake of the Song by Townes Van Zandt. You're listening to Radio Western. This is Tunes and Tomes. I feel like I haven't been on air in so long, and it's great to be back and talking about what I love, which is literature, of course. Today, we're talking about a book I read just recently, like just last week. I feel like normally I let a book marinate a little more before I talk about it on these shows, but Actually, it might have not even been a full week ago. Maybe only like 4 days ago I finished this book. It's a book called First Love by Ivan Turgenev. It's a novella. It's super short. I think the Penguin edition of it is only like 110 pages. My edition was a little longer because it was this beautiful mass market paperback that I thrifted from a bookstore in the Western Fair Market. I don't know if any of you guys go there on the weekends, but I love it there. There's a bookstore upstairs called Bread and Roses, and they always have some great, like, older vintage-y paperback finds. I found some absolutely beautiful editions of books I love at that store. It was written, First Love, in 1860. It was first published for a magazine, translated from the Russian as well. My edition was translated by Isaiah Berlin, but I believe there's a few different translations into English out there. And it is quite the autobiographical novel, according to Turgenev. It narrates an experience that he pretty much went through himself, which is following a slightly younger man, Vladimir Petrovich, who is kind of Turgenev's insert, as he experiences his first infatuation with his slightly older neighbor, Princess Zinaida. She is quite, like, aloof and strings him along and has, like, a whole set of suitors at her house all the time who she doesn't necessarily treat with the most respect. And eventually, Vladimir finds out that she's been carrying on an affair with his father. So yes, his father is sleeping with his his crush, pretty much, his first true love. And it's obviously in Russian novel fashion, just devastating and ends with people dead or destitute or suffering in some way. Because would it really be Russian literature without immense amounts of suffering and philosophical thought come through by suffering? I want to talk a little bit more later about how love is kind of seen as suffering in this book as well. But first, I'll play some more songs for you, starting with Sunset Canyon by Fox Warren.

0: about your summer
1: last night. 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
0: I give you no play. Could I make it shy last night? Could I make it shy on the last night? Could we make it in? Do we have time?

That Self-Control by Frank Ocean on Radio Western. You're listening to Tunes and Tomes, and today we're talking about the book First Love by Ivan Turgenev. Self-Control by Frank Ocean, that's one that's been on heavy rotation for me lately. Blonde, of course, is like a perfect album, an amazing album. But I realized I was talking to one of my friends after the bar, as you do, about Blonde by Frank Ocean. I realized I hadn't listened to it front to back in like way too long. It had been like at least a year and a half, maybe 2 years even. And so like I just went on a walk one day when I was feeling like, you know, in my feelings and just listened to the full thing for the first time in a few years. And Self-Control was one that really stood out to me this time on this listen. That's something I love about revisiting albums from that I used to love when I was younger, because each time I feel like a different song stands out to me and like I understand it from a new perspective. And Self-Control was one of those. I always liked Self-Control, but this time it just like, it was the one that was hitting the most of all the songs on the album. And I think it's a song that goes really well with the book we're talking about today, which is First Love, because a big part of this book is love is like almost degrading yourself or losing your control over yourself by being so passionate, and in a painful way. It's painful to lose control over yourself or to see yourself act in ways that you're like, why am I doing this for this person? But I can't help it because I love them. And you see this in like a few relationships. The ones I want to talk about the most are Vladimir and the other suitors for Princess Zenaida. First of all, she like plays with them a lot. They actually like genuinely do games all day at her house, and they're kind of painful and embarrassing games sometimes humiliating in some way or another, or their responses to the games she uses as a way to kind of attack or degrade the suitors, including Vladimir, although she is probably kindest to Vladimir. The whole situation, actually, of having like five suitors in her house at all time, constantly competing for her attention, is rather humiliating. Also, just to the point where another one of the suitors tells Vladimir he's too young, with too much good and hope for his future and life, to be participating in an environment like this. So we can see that might also be a reaction of Zenaida, though, to her own feeling of losing self-control and losing her autonomy over herself in her passion for Vladimir's father. Since there is like the shame of it being secret, the shame of it being an affair, and at times there's like actual physical pain involved, but it's like one of those things where it's like you love someone so much, you're like, I don't even care, like, touch me in any way, even if it's painful for me. Which is, you know, sad to see. And she's much younger than Vladimir's father. But that's kind of how love is framed in this, which is, I feel like, is a very Russian literature thing. And then the last place I want to talk about this is not a romantic connection, but it's the love between the father and son. Because Vladimir really longs for his father's approval and love, but his father is really uninterested and distant in his son on any deeper level, and really seems actually very repulsed by Vladimir's attempts for an emotional relationship with him. Yet Vladimir still idolizes his father as like how he should be, maybe because Vladimir's father seems so in control of himself with Zenaida, even though in some ways he's letting go of control because he is stepping out on his marriage. But maybe that is like a control thing too. He gets to be in control of his own life, even with having a wife. He just does whatever he wants and sees the younger neighbor girl who Vladimir's interested in. So I think there is almost this idealization of his father's stoicism and like control at all times. Yeah. I'm going to play some more songs here. First up, we have One More Love Song by Mac DeMarco.

0: Yo, yo, yo. 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

Your Cat by Slaughter Beach Dog on Radio Western. You're listening to Tunes and Tomes. Today, we are talking about First Love by Ivan Turgenev. I love that song, Your Cat by Slaughter Beach Dog. You have cats and dogs in the title. and that last little part is one of my favorite lyrics of all time. I was just thinking about that as I was listening to it, because I haven't thought about that lyric in a while, but I love it. The one where it's like, tomorrow I'm going to Chicago, tonight I'm kneeling from the pew, still doing all I can to understand one more erotic nightmare about you. It's so good. Ugh. Do you ever just like hear something and wish you wrote it? That's kind of how I feel reading this book too. Reading it, wish I wrote it, wish I'd come up with some of these lines. But I want to talk a little bit about Russian literature in general, since this is maybe my favorite Russian lit I've ever read. Although maybe that's recency bias talking, I don't know. And I haven't read Russian lit super widely. I seem like someone who has. I've been told that before, that I seem like someone who's really into Russian literature, or that I will love Russian literature, that sort of thing. I know I did an episode earlier this year about Crime and Punishment by Dostoevsky, and I did enjoy that book, but I also didn't love it as much as I thought I would love it, whereas this book really met my expectations beautifully, just beautifully. Like, met almost, I don't know if it exceeded, because I had very high expectations for it going into it. Maybe that's the problem with Russian lit for me, is I just think I'm going to like it so much, then it kind of is like doomed to fall short. But this one, it hit the mark, and it spoke to me exactly how I wanted it to speak to me today. Russian lit really has the reputation for being long and dense, but something that's great about this book is that it is short and actually quite easy to understand, quite digestible, I think. It is the lesser known, I believe, of Turgenev's two most popular works, Fathers and Sons, is his big one. And that one, I believe, is like an actual full-sized novel. I'm not sure how long Fathers and Sons is, but it's the one everyone really knows Turgenev for, although First Love is wildly popular as well. I'm actually just going to look up how long Fathers and Sons is, because I'm curious. Okay, it's not a crazy long novel. It's still only around 200 pages, but it is a full-size novel compared to First Love being a definite novella. I think Fathers and Sons goes more into the familial relationship of it all, the complicated father-son dynamic, which we get a little peek of in First Love, and which I love. So maybe I really need to pick up Fathers and Sons. Maybe you do too. Maybe we all do. Should we do like a Tunes and Tomes book club where we all promise each other we'll read Fathers and Sons by the end of the year and discuss it sometime on the show? We'll see if I get around to it, if I can find a copy of it. Maybe we'll get another Turgenev episode in the next few months. Let's do some more music now. This is a song, oh my gosh, I freaking love this song, and I feel like I never hear anyone talk about it. It's so perfect for this book too. It's called Charleston Girl by Tyler Childers.

That's Nah by Alex G on Radio Western. That is the song I routinely describe as making me cry till I throw up. because it, I don't know, something about that one gets me in my feels. yeah, that might be the Alex G song that affects me the most viscerally, which is saying something because Alex G tends to viscerally affect me. I guess this show has been a bit of a bummer, you guys. I'm sorry. I'm sorry to Elijah for playing Self Control at 12:19 in the afternoon. Yes, my intention is to make everyone cry all the time. yeah, I've been really into Alex G lately, though, too. I guess it's all been Blonde by Frank Ocean and Alex G over here. That tells you exactly the kind of mindset I'm in. Completely unrelated to what we're talking about at all, but I saw the TV Glow for the first time last night in preparation for Camp Miasma by the same director that's coming out on Friday at the Highland. It's going to be an awesome party at the Highland on Friday. yeah, and that movie also made me feel sick with sadness. It's a feeling I guess is very familiar to me, unfortunately. I don't know. We're going to end the show on a happier note, I promise. It's not going to just be all the bummer from here out. I'm actually going to read you some poetry, and then we're going to listen to a song that like is really about wanting to live even through the pain. This poem, I figured the poems, since Ivan Turgenev is also a poet, I'd read you a few of his poems, or maybe just one. We'll see. We'll start with this one here. It goes like this. I like to drive up to a village in the eve, to look at the crows above the church and to believe. At height they are somehow playing, among the endless fields and flowery precious meads. On quiet banks amid the gardens went to weeds, I like to listen to the baying of watchful dogs, to mooing of the weighty herds. I like deserted parks all overgrown with herbs, and lime trees, shadows unshakable. You stand stock still when glassy air is as if with you it listened to the sounds of the eve, of feeling bliss, you grow capable. You have a thoughtful look in eyes of local men. You understand them, their hard, poor life, and then you crave for artless and simple living. An aged woman comes for water from the well. A tall pole is screaming, neighbor neighing horses at the pail. To them, the water she'll be giving. A driving passerby strikes up a mournful song, but utters daring cries. His sadness is not long. Away the horse hurtles at a canter. A girl comes out on the low porch of the hut. She watches sunset, her blue eyes feign funny shut. She is reddened by the sun a painter. Enormous carts are rocking slowly a while, descending from the hill in a single file, with a strong-smelling cornfield's bounty beyond the patches of compact, verdant hemp. Flows the open, dressed in a haze, both vast and ample, impressive steppy, eye-catching country. The steppe is boundless indeed. It does not end. A live breeze streams over its ceaseless strand. The earth is breathing. Skies are blazing. The forest brims are being touched with purple gold. It is telling something in the wind to a rural world. Ample is the evening of amazing. I love poems like that, that are like transcendently about nature, which I believe the last song I'm going to play kind of falls into that same vein too. But you know what? I want to read one more Turgenev poem for you. This one's shorter than that one, but it has the same kind of vibe, I think. Transcendence through nature. It goes like this. About the lake I roam, clouds of mist lie on the round hill. The wood looks dark and strange, seems sounds of fishers' calls in the night still. The silent depth of heavens brimming with even and translucent shade. The nearly sleeping wave is dreaming and gives off coolness, still and stead. Night has set in behind the sultry bright day, had been an uneasy one. When will you, heart, doze off thus quietly? Let sleep be final, yet be calm. I think that's the perfect transition into this song I'm going to play here, and then I'll play maybe one more song after, and we'll be done on this episode about First Love by Ivan Turgenev. But this is Swimming by Pine Grove to get you all in a hopeful mood again.

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3: Hello, hello. My name's Amaya, and this is Between the Lines, where I force you to listen to song lyrics of songs that I really love. This week's theme is kind of like just songs that I've been bumping this summer, because this is technically my last show in August, not the last show of the summer, but basically because we've got a week and then we're back to studying and being in Weldon all the time. So this week is just songs that I really like, so I hope you enjoy.

So I absolutely adore that song, and I love Eve Christina's music. I've been getting really into it because her lyrics are so beautiful. Like, that bridge is my favorite part of the song. Like, she talks about, she's trying to, like, allude to, like, some sort of, because it's, like, a queer relationship, so she's kind of alluding to, like, the Bible and religion in a way. So then the bridge is, feel the forest fire fading, ripping out the roots remaining, soar the scene with something sacred, holy hands to hold her hatred. Bars. And then, underwater's understated, understanding's overrated, burn the books that bore me brainless, feed the fool who finds me famous. I think that is just such a beautiful way to word a lot of things, and I like how she's not talking about things necessarily directly. It's just a lot of imagery that she's painting. So, up next, though, I've got Jacket by Tom Stiletto and Emily Collier.

So that was Days by Raven Lanae, and I really love that song because of what she's talking about. It's like moving on, but I like the perspective that she gives to it, which is like, you know, sometimes we fall for the sake of falling, which is ow, and then you weren't a part of me, what did I lose? I ran a mile away, what did I lose? Nothing inside of me leads back to you. You said goodbye to me, what did I lose? And I think it's kind of important to like reflect in terms of like relationships and stuff like that, where it's like, if you chose to let go of me, then I'm not losing anything. You've now set me free. I can move forward. I can be with people who want me for me and stuff like that. And the only thing I lost was the days, and there'll be more to come, and better things like will come. And realizing that you weren't the problem necessarily, sometimes it's the other person or it's a bit of both. I just love that song. It's so beautiful. And in the same like regard of like moving on and never going back to things, up next I've got Never Going Back off of Phoebe Bridgers' new album. No.

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Being a rock star takes up a lot of your time, I imagine. You're everywhere, dude. Anyway, give me a call to get a chance.

So that was Swimmer by Beeson, and I'm really starting to like her music as well. I feel like I just discovered her recently. This song, though, I think in my head I called it like the avoidant anthem, because this whole song is talking about like, oh, you know, I could love you, but, you know, I want to be a star and I have all these things I want to achieve and I do love you.

0: or never, I guess. I guess that's how I think about it, is like you either do it now or you don't do it at all. But yeah, I love that song and I love her music. And we will be back after some ads.
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So that was Nobody's Girl by Eli, and I went to Eli's concert over the weekend, and that was a life-changing experience, especially hearing this song live. And I adore this song. I love the lyrics. I think, you know, hashtag relatable, but also it's just so, like, from the heart. And I love her vocals. I love the vocal layering that she does in this song. Like, the stacks and stacks of vocals that she has just really completes the song. And I love the vibe and everything. Everything about it is amazing. And I think favorite line from this song is...

rivers will bend, but men never do. And, you know, I'll just leave that there. And then the chorus is so like, who's gonna tell me I'm pretty? Who's gonna love me through stages? Like, yes, yes, girl, who is gonna do that? And then also, it's like, when, like, the outro part, when it's like, when the end of the night is the end of the world, when the lovers you like never seem to return, when you let down your hair, but you only get hurt, it's hard to be somebody when you're nobody's girl. Like, yeah, it is. But I think this song was, like, the amount of community it brought, because a lot of people related to it, was so beautiful, because a lot of people were singing along at the concert. And I think that's one of the cool things about, like, writing songs about heartbreak, is, like, yes, you were probably hurting when you were writing the song, but at the end of the day, if you share it with other people are going to relate. And now you've brought something good out of something that may have been considered bad. So up next, though, I've got Cross Your Mind by Shelley.

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I clap too. I'm your biggest fan. 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

0: Why would you? I love you, I love you, I.
1: So that was Rodeo Clown by Dijon, which I put that song on just because of my friend Daria, lovely Daria, who suggested that song when I asked for recommendations. And honestly, I think if the other song I played earlier by Beeson was like the avoidant like anthem, this is like the response of dealing with somebody who's like afraid of vulnerability and stuff like that. Beautiful song. Can't listen to it on repeat because then you'll just start crying, but love that song. Anyway, up next, I've got 300 Dreams to try and, you know, play some more upbeat songs, so I hope you enjoy.

0: with me live at the Super Stop and Go, where tonight's car chase first began.
1: So that was Perfect by the Smashing Pumpkins. I love Smashing Pumpkins. Love that song. I like the message behind it. But before I play these last songs, I just wanted to say thank you so much for tuning in. I hope you enjoyed. And as always, I'm always taking recommendations for the next coming weeks. And also, I hope everyone's summer was good, because we're going into September next week, which is a little scary. But for the last song I've got here is Half Real by Geese.

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Hello. You're listening to 94.9 Radio Western. I will be here for the next hour. The show is called Difficult Easy Listening. I've been a little... Well, I got a mixed bag today. We will be doing a giveaway at the end of the show. There is a Frank Zappa cover band coming to the Wolf Performance Hall, the Furious Bongos, on September 8th. So at the end of the show, I will be playing a Frank Zappa song, and we will do a Name That Tune, and y'all can have a pair of tickets to go see that show. Starting it all off with Tiny Tim. A little bit of Christmas chimes. What can I say? I like chimes. I recently moved and can't find most of my... a lot of stuff. So I brought a mixtape today, one of my favorite mixtapes. It's mostly kind of party 80s music. It was made by a lovely person named Ariel in 2019, and we're gonna start it off with that tape.

right, that was side A of the mixtape. I can run through what y'all heard. It started off with Captain DJ UFO Disco Part 2. After that was the Jellies, Jive Baby on a Saturday Night, classic track. Polydactic with their song Money, Cameo with their song Candy, and Aaron Broomfield, I'm Gonna Miss Ya. If you weren't listening earlier, I am doing a concert ticket giveaway at the end of the show for the Frank Zappa cover band, The Furious Bongos, playing at Wolf Performance Hall, September 8th. (519) 661-3600 is the number to text when I do that. We're going to get into another tape near and dear to me. The Wrestling Album. It's also from the 80s, 1985. And we're going to start off with Junkyard Dog, Grab Them Cakes.

0: chaotic rock if I ever heard it. 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
1: He was off key.
2: Was he ever? I'll tell you, though, I happened to be next to Junkyard Dog, and he was superb, really.
0: Junkyard Dog, let me tell you something. The dude's got no business being in rock and roll. He sounds like a mutt with a bad bone in his mouth.
3: Give me a break. He's on his way downstairs to do a single right now.
2: As a matter of fact, I can't believe this. He's down in Studio C, getting ready to do... What is this? Grab them cakes?

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5: Hey, Jesse Ventura, there is a new artist out called Derringer. 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
7: Well, let me just say this, then. 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

0: Keeping it 80s today. We heard some Suburban Lawns, Janitor, and a little X-Ray Specs, Oh Bondage Up Yours. And I thought, why not hear another Tiny Tim song? I usually just play the first one, but I'm going to play another Tiny Tim song. Living in the sunlight, loving in the moonlight. And then after that, we'll go into the Name That Tune. I'm going to play a Frank Zappa tune. You can call or text 519-661-3600. And two tickets will be yours to the September 8th show of the Furious Bongos at the Wolf Performance Hall. All right.
1: Hello, my dear friends. Well, here I am on record at last. And it feels so wonderful to be here with you on my first album.

0: All right. If you can name that track, call or text 519-661-3600. I'll give you a hint. The name of the song was repeated in the song. Coming up, a little Sesame Street. That's what time it is. We're going to hear Show Me How You Feel.
1: Okay, now who's next? Who's going to do their thing?
2: Hey, it's my turn.
1: Oh, go ahead, Gordon.
2: And I've got a great game for you. And this game is called Show Me How You Feel.

Well, show me how you feel scared. 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Or you just don't dare when you're feeling scared. Okay, now, sad.

All right, we had a winner. Congrats, Riley. Coming up, this will probably be one of the... I got like 4 minutes left. So one or two songs. We're going to hear some Burl Ives, Goober Peace.

coming. Well, I can flip the tape.

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3: Sure thing, folks. Hi. How the heck are you? It's your friend Scott Remmler here. The late August edition of the Public Skate. I missed you guys a lot last week. As you may or may not know, I was away. It was cool. First time I've been sort of away from the show for a while. Maybe first time since June-ish. Something like that. But I am back. I've got a lot of new great records. A lot of new fun stuff. And some really old fun stuff. Lots to chat about, lots to catch up on. What have we here? Okay, so the trip was to Kingston. The timing was serendipitous. We just happened to book this and to land there on the anniversary of the Tragically Hip's last show of their last tour, the Man Machine Poem Tour, in their hometown of Kingston, Ontario. It was incredible. The town showed up big time, as well as thousands of visitors from miles around. All there to celebrate and commemorate that special show. So it's only natural for me to start where I'm going to start here on the Public Skate. This is a song from their final album, that album Man Machine Poem that they were touring back in 2016. Let's do it. I missed you. Glad to be back. Public Skate, episode 84, starts like this.

Hey folks, welcome back to the Public Skate here on Radio Western, 94.9 FM. Tragically Hip with the song Machine from the Man Machine Poem album from 2016. Their last one, the one that they were touring on back then that we just celebrated. To me, that song, like, I'll tell you more about the specifics of the weekend and all the events and stuff, but that song kind of stood out for me over the course of the weekend as a pretty special one. It was just their live performance, so that was pretty awesome. Yeah. How are you? Like I said, I missed you last week. I'm glad to be back right here broadcasting live and direct to you from, this fantastic studio here at Western University in London, Ontario. It's a good thing. So about the weekend, picture thousands and thousands of people filling the town square three nights in a row. The first night was a big sing-along. Second night, they broadcast the Tragically Hip documentary, the documentary about that last tour. It's called Long Time Running. Not a dry eye in the square. Amazing. Third night, the Saturday night, was where they rebroadcast the final show, the one that took place there in Kingston. And as I said, the city showed up big time. It was absolutely wild, like just walking around all day, seeing signs and posters and window displays and, Tragically Hip music coming out of every shop and restaurant and bar and car and motorcycle. It was really, really special. It was an amazing tribute to a really amazing, special band. And, you know, kind of lucky, fun, great little coincidences all along the way, but I bumped into Gord Sinclair, the bass player of the Tragically Hip, a guy I'd met years ago and hadn't seen in years, but, it's like no time had passed, and just had a really, really good hang, really nice chat, couple of chuckles. He's the salt of the earth kind of guy, and he's one of my favorite bassists. So it was a treat to have a hang with Gord. And as you may know, if you're a regular or occasional listener of the Public Skate, this show that you're listening to right now, I was good pals with the other Gord in the band, Mr. Gord Downey. So the whole weekend was just a beautiful, absolute tribute to the heroic, impressive feat that they pulled off by actually being able to tour. I mean, if you know the story, you know. And yeah, it's just wild. And it was really sweet. You know, it was beautiful to see Gord up there. A lot of interviews, a lot of sweet, funny, nice moments. Obviously, tons of concert footage just to see those guys in action. That band is incredible. Each one, each guy. Amazing. Some of the all-time greats. Yeah, so it was a privilege. You know, like I said, it wasn't planned, but it was sort of meant to be. Privilege to participate in that, and to celebrate that band and that city. And that accomplishment of even being able to play one show, and let alone a whole tour. All right, folks, I'm talking too much. This isn't a talk show. It's a play record show. Let's do it. Okay, I'm going to do one last specific nod at the Tragically Hip by playing one of their songs. And a big, big thumbs up to the city of Kingston. Followed by a little wink to my friend Gord Downey, who was a guilty/not-so-guilty pleasure fan of the band I'm going to play after this next hip song. All right, folks, thank you for listening. Let's keep rolling here with records. Scott Remmela on the Public Skate on Radio Western.

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Thursdays from 3 to 4. That's when I am here playing records for you. One of my favorite things in the world to do. What a treat. So thanks for hanging out. So, yeah, you know what? That was the Bee Gees. Obviously, if you don't know that, then, well, now you know. The Bee Gees. One of Gord's guilty pleasures. A very, very cute moment in the long time running documentary about the Tragically Hip with Gord talking about the Bee Gees. If you have not seen that documentary, do yourself a big, big favor and check it out. It's everywhere. It's got to be on YouTube and Netflix and all that stuff. Yeah, I mean, whether you like the band or not, I mean, it's just an amazing, amazing story of, just strength and courage, and it's crazy. Like, it's almost impossible, but they did it. Made it happen. To Gord. Miss you, pal. A little bit of trivia, a little wink and a nod there as well. Feist also covered that Bee Gees song. It's called Love You Inside Out. She covered it on her Let It Die album. So there you go. And Feist also toured in the band By Divine Right. And the band By Divine Right opened for the Tragically Hip on a bunch of their dates. So it's, you know, it's almost like I planned this show. This show, by the way, it's called The Public Skate. I'm Scott Remmela. How you doing? Okay. I'm going to play some more records for you. We're going to switch things up to 45s rotations per minute here. Too technical, I know, I'm sorry. I've been waiting to get this 45, this 7-inch record, for a long time. It is an absolute cooker. And I picked it up in Kingston via Montreal, care of Miss Anna Graves. Thank you for the assist on that one. Folks, Syl Johnston with such a wicked song, followed by Divine Fits with another wicked song. 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

Yes, indeed. Woo. I love those guys. Divine Fits. It is, they only put out one record, and it's a doozy. Well, I guess a record and a 7-inch. That

0: few words from the community here, and we'll get back to the public skate after the little short break here. I was going to say, too, feel free to reach out. 519-661-3600. Send me a text. Text is easier for me. I mean, you can call if you need to. But I'm just, like I said, I'm just like juggling records and notes and sleeves and brushes and all sorts of fun stuff. Yes. Public Skate, Radio Western. Talk to you in a minute.
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0: Hey, welcome back. As you know, you're listening to The Public Skate, Thursdays from 3 to 4, playing records for you, and happy doing it. Okay, so yeah, that was just Divine Fits, great stuff, super cool, check them out. Up next, let's see here. We have got, okay, another Kingston find by a Kingston artist. This is a good one. This is a record I've loved for a long time and never even saw it on vinyl until I was just flipping through there. Different album artwork too. It's like a sort of, you know, re-release special, whatever. It's just a record. Let's play it. This one is this is cool because I had the incredible pleasure with my old band to spend a week in this artist's cottagey home in the Kingston area, better known as the Hideout, and we were there recording our third or fourth album. Anyway, spent a week there recording, and it was absolutely tremendous. I didn't think they would be there because we weren't working with her specifically. But it was certainly at her place, and there she was the first night. Had a big, big team sleepover, and then all made breakfast together the next morning before we started getting down to business, and it was a total thrill. Folks, on the Public Skate, up next, the amazing Sarah Harmer. And I guess just another tidbit, why not? She also sings on that Tragically Hip album that I played for you earlier. The Now for Plan A record. I mean, it's just, it's all coming together. There you go. Radio Western Public Skate.

Hello, hello. Hey, welcome back to the Public Skate here on Radio Western. This is episode 84. August 27th. We're moving along, folks. It's scary and awesome. That last song, that was Leon and Mary Russell, called Wedding Album. I'd never heard of it before. It was a $5 gamble. Sometimes you gotta roll the dice on an odd looking album that's super cheap, because there's some gold on there. That record is produced by Bobby Womack, which is pretty cool. It's one of the reasons I went for it. Some super interesting production, some weird, unexpected synth choices. Way to go, Bobby. And Lee and Mary, of course. Nice work. Dog Day before that, a band from PEI. Big love to my PEI party boys. I'm talking to Glenn and Patty D, a couple of sweethearts. Hopefully see you soon. That Dog Day album, it's called Elder Schoolhouse. It was produced by the Rick White. Rick White is best known project, I suppose, is Eric's Trip. It's an old fave of mine. And here we go, theme alert. Eric's Trip also opened for the Tragically Hip on a bunch of their tour dates. In fact, Gord even mentions the band, Eric's Trip, on the song Put It Off from Trouble at the Hen House. Extremely cool. Imagine being mentioned in a Tragically Hip song. Not too shabby. So three very different but cool songs there for you, as they say. Different strokes for different folks. Oh, no. I've done it again, guys. I can't go back. I can't resist. Here it is. Here it is again. I just can't help myself. Syl Johnston. Different Strokes coming at you.

Yeah, I played it again. It's too good. It's too short. It's 2 minutes and 19 seconds long. Is that not... it's not fair. You know, if it was 4 minutes and 38 seconds long, you know, I might not have played it twice. But it's my show. That's what I want to do. Hope you enjoyed it. I hope that you heard it the first time and you're like, ooh, I got some moves planned for this. And then it was over so quickly and then you got to hear it again and maybe you tried out those moves you were thinking about. I hope that's the case. Yeah, we are cruising into the last, you know, 10, 12 minutes here on the Public Skate on Radio Western. A couple of cool and sweet text messages in the station. Thank you. You guys are the best. I also heard that the fine folks at the London Brewing Co-op are listening live at the at the brewery today. So hello, beer friends. It's extremely cool you're doing that. Yeah, super nice. Check it off the old bucket list, eh? Being played on the radio in a brewery. There you go. Done. Check. Okay. Let's just jump in. I have got more records. Today's all vinyl, which is, you know, often the case, but sometimes I sneak in a couple of cassettes, but today is 100% pure vinyl, and it's been really fun. And like I said, I did miss you last week, and I'm very, very glad to be back doing this thing. It's the best. The station rules. What can I say? Up next, a brand new record. This came out just less than a week ago. Picked it up at Grooves. And it is Kiwi Jr. Toronto superheroes, Kiwi Jr. Brian Murphy, very, very good pal of mine. Former tour mate, tour brother. And this is, yeah, this is their new record. It's amazing. It's called Blowing Up. And yeah, give it a search if you like it. Kiwi Jr. on the Public Skate on Radio Western. Talk to you in a minute.

Whew. That is a sweet little number. Pure Michigan, Kiwi Jr. Super good. Brand new record. Check it out. Yeah, speaking of check it out, I would like you to, if you have time, if you're free on Friday night, check out Holy Diver. Another amazing DJ night. This is, I've mentioned it before, I've been before. It is such a good time. It is former Radio Western DJ, one of my favorites. DJ Media Frenzy and DJ Dun City spinning records. It's going to be all soul music, and it's going to be all amazing. Friday night, Holy Diver. That's tomorrow night. Holy smokes. Looks like I have a plan. Okay. Rounding out this last 5 or 6 minutes, first I would like to just kind of remind you and encourage you to get to Kingston if you are, you know, so inclined. Super good city. They really, really showed up and put on an amazing weekend to celebrate a special band, a special occasion. So yeah, amazing. Still kind of glowing after that one. And yeah, I'm going to end on a funny note. Funny, cool, funny note, I suppose. But this is one that I found in Kingston just by total fluke. Band I used to like a long time ago and sort of forgot about, but Super Furry Animals. Do you know these guys? Band from Wales. Kind of late 90s, early 2000s. Just very strange, spacey, groovy rock, I suppose. So I found one of their singles. And it's only fitting because we are the Public Skate, and the song is called Ice Hockey Hair. Why not? So I'll leave you with that. Folks, thank you. Very, very big thanks to everyone listening. It means a lot. And I will catch you next Thursday at 3 o'clock. Radio Western, the Public Skate. See you soon.

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3: 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I'm Alex with your daily news update for Thursday, August 27th. In campus news, four Western researchers were elected fellows of the Canadian Academy of Health Sciences on Tuesday. Daniel Ansari, Mansoor Harifar, Nicole Redvers, and Victor Yang were elected by their peers in recognition of their leadership, research, and commitment to advancing public health outcomes. In Mustangs sports, the Western Athletics calendar begins tomorrow. The soccer teams host Waterloo, with the women starting at 1 p.m. and the men just after that at 3:15. The women's team had just one regular season loss last year before falling to U of T in the OUA semifinals. The men were not so successful, going 4-7-1 in 2025. You can catch more analysis of these games on the Mustang Roundup tomorrow from 2 to 2:30. The Western women's hockey team announced its 2026 recruiting class. Sadie Allen, Maya Hepburn, Ava Hillier, Claire Stewart, Ava Strom, Ella Tarasovich, Ava Telfer, and Maya Valeri begin their Western careers on September 18th when the Mustangs open their season at Windsor. In more London news, Porter Airlines is set to fly out of the London International Airport for the first time ever starting in November. Officials announced yesterday the Toronto-based airline will service four nonstop flights to Florida, Mexico, and Jamaica in the late fall and early winter, including London to Fort Lauderdale four times a week starting November 18th, London to Orlando three times a week starting November 19th, London to Cancun four times a week starting December 17th, and London to Montego Bay two times a week starting December 18th. In national headlines, U.S. President Donald Trump signed an executive order today to rename Lake Ontario to Lake America as the trade war wages on. Trump claimed Canadian officials are entitled, difficult to deal with, and have been ripping off the United States, calling them, quote, nasty people, end quote. For Radio Western, I'm Alex. 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

Well, it's 4:04 here in 94.9 Radio Western Time now for another episode of The History of Us. Every Thursday from 4 until 6 p.m., The History of Us takes a look at and a listen to the music of Radio Western's past. Our first 11 years on the airwaves of London is what we tend to focus on, and that just happens to coincide with the decade of the 1980s plus the year 1990. So we bring in some vinyl, bring in some CDs, and for the most part play the music that we used to play during our formative years on the airwaves of London. We do play stuff from the late 70s right up to the early to mid 90s. It is a retrospective look at the music of Radio Western's past, and maybe your own as well, or even if you weren't around during those years, the 80s, you can still have an appreciation of older music. That's what we try to do in this show. Hello, my name is Steve Kopp. Today, it is volume 1,635. And I'm going to do the same thing I did last week. Oh, you know what? Hang on a second. I just realized something. Okay, so we're going to go back, just like we did last week, we're going to go back to the music of 1981. I mean, I just really scratched the surface. Alternative music of 1981. So we're going to continue with that today. Got some more songs for us. We're going to hear music from Susie and the Banshees, Kate Bush, Tom Tom Clubs, Adam and the Ants, maybe The Cure, maybe Squeeze. Who else have we got? R.E.M. I didn't bring the Romeo. Maybe Romeo Void. I think I have that with me. But before we do all of that, I just remembered as I was sitting here, I got to find the CD, though. Oh, shoot. CD 4, CD 2. You know what? We're going to have to do this later. I forgot about this till just now, and I can't find the CD that I wanted. I might not be able to do this. A quick little tribute to some of the artists who passed away just in the last day or two, and I don't have the CD with me. Hard to believe. Wow. CD 5, CD 1... I don't have CD3. That's where the song I was going to play. Oh, darn it. Best laid plans of mice and men. Okay, we'll try to do that later if I get a chance. Right now, though, we're going to start things off from the album Sound Effects. Now, Sound Effects was an album by The Jam. The album Sound Effects came out in November 1980, but this song was a single from the album, and it came out in February 1981. It is That's Entertainment on 94.9 Radio West. Now, get my act together.

Hey, I bet you didn't know that Girls on Film was the second in a list of 10 books, young adult novels written by Zoe Dean. Bet you didn't know that. I didn't either till just a few minutes ago. Don't know exactly when that came out. There was going to be a spinoff TV series with new characters titled The A-List, Hollywood Royalty, released in January 2009, based on these books. But Girls on Film was the second book in that list. Oh, wow. But that was a song, Girls on Film, the third single by Duran Duran. It comes from their debut album, which was released in 1981, Duran Duran. We played the single, Girls on Film, which was released around the same time, if I'm not mistaken, the same time as the album. The album was released June 15th, 1981. The single, Girls on Film, released July 13th, 1981. We're playing music from 1981 today. If you're just tuning in, this is the history of us. So Duran Duran, although I've written it down as Duran Durna, not that it really matters, I guess, but I like to be accurate. even before that was Ultravox. Now, this comes from their album Vienna. It's a title track. Vienna, the album came out in November 1980. But the single, Vienna, their third single from their fourth album, Vienna, was released January 9th, 1981. So it's in our list here by Ultravox. And written in January 1980, a year earlier, Vienna has a dramatic grand piano in the verses and chorus and a viola solo in the middle of the song. And other sounds include a solid synth bass line played on a Mini Moog, an Elka string synthesizer, and a Roland CR78 drum machine. Drum machine pattern created by Warren Cann, a member of the band, was the basis of the song. Yeah, and the jam started to set off That's Entertainment from Sound Effects. The single came out in February 7th, 1981. Interestingly enough, the song was never released as a domestic single in the UK during the band's lifetime. That's Entertainment, nonetheless, charted as an import single. Hard to believe that a British band had to have the single imported into Britain and peak at number 21 in the charts. Okay, so I finally got one of the two things I wanted to play. So we lost a few people a couple days ago. Both of them were 80 years old. Unfortunately, one was not the, well, maybe I shouldn't say, someone emailed me saying, yeah, the wrong 80-year-old died. But yeah, Dolly Parton passed away at the age of 80, and Tim Curry passed away at the age of 80. I have one Tim Curry song, and I can't find it in all this CDs and vinyl that I brought in. So I'm going to look in our record library. I may not be able to play anything by him. He was 80. He is best known as Dr. Frank N. Furter in the Rocky Horror Picture Show, but he also was a solo artist as well. But Dolly Parton passed away. I've never played Dolly Parton ever in my 46 years being here at the Radio Western. Not because I don't like her music, but, you know, it's just not really what campus radio plays. I'm not saying she's never been played here. Maybe she has on the country show. But anyway, I've been watching tributes to her and other, you know, videos of her and some of the things she's done. And, you know, she seems like a down-to-earth person. She's very successful, very smart businesswoman. 49 albums. She's won 11 Grammy Awards. She's won two, is it Emmys? I think she's won. She's been up for one Tony and several, and a couple of Academy Awards. She didn't win any of those. She could have been a member of the EGOT, but she's got two of the four done. She's a songwriter, a singer. She plays guitar as well and is a strong businesswoman and just seems like a down-to-earth person. So, yeah, I've just been learning a little bit more about Dolly Parton in the last little while. So what we're going to do, we're not going to play a Dolly Parton song. We're going to play a song that she wrote in 1974, all right? It was a hit for her, and we're going to play a cover. There's been many covers of this song, but this one is a cover of a band that we would play on the History of Us, 80s alternative. It's Jolene. It's done by Strawberry Switchblade. Remembering Dolly Parton, who passed away at the age of 80 a couple days ago on 94.9 Radio Western.

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But if you go on there, there is a link if you want to listen to us online. Maybe you're doing that already. And when you get home, you want to continue listening to the show, go on the Radio Western site, and there's a link that takes you to another site where you can hear the show. Yeah. We're playing music from 1981. It's part two of our look at the music of 1981. And right there, Teardrop Explodes. A single only, a single, yeah, it wasn't on one of their albums, a single called Reward came out January 23rd, 1981. Biggest

biggest hit they had, picked at number 6 in the UK charts and number 11 in Ireland. The song was not initially included on the original 1980 UK and European releases of their debut album Kilimanjaro, but was included in the 1980 US release together with the track Suffocate. Later pressings of the album in 1981, Reward, was added to it. Yeah. Julian Cope and Alan Gill wrote that song. Julian Cope would, after, I think, trying to think here, were they, was that their last album? Kilimanjaro, I think, was the last album. Let me look at that. No, Wilder came out in November 1981, was the last one. And then Julian Cope went on his own. Yeah. The band, if I'm not mistaken, were from Liverpool. Is that right? Yeah, Liverpool. Kind of the second wave of Liverpool, the new wave of Liverpool, Liverpudlian bands, late 70s, throughout the early to mid 80s. Even before that, we heard our tribute, actually, a song by one of the artists that we are just saying, you know, he passed away a couple of days ago at the age of 80, Tim Curry. So Tim Curry was better known as an actor. He did release 3 albums, and oddly enough, we have all 3 in our record library. So the one I played was his 3rd and final studio album, which happened to come in 1981, so it fits into our show today. The album is called Simplicity. We heard the song called Working on My Tan. He also does a cover. That was a song he co-wrote, actually. He co-wrote most of the songs of this album. There's a few covers, mind you. Dancing in the Street, She's Not There. Summer in the City, I Put a Spell on You. But yeah, oh, actually, maybe half the album is cover. But Tim Curry, he passed away. Actually, the site here has not been updated. He passed away just a couple days ago at the age of 80. But yeah, he did a lot of, trying to see if I have a list here of what he did. Not really. A lot of awards that he's been up for over the years. But yeah, he's been mainly a voice actor. He's performed in theater, in movies, and then 3 albums. So Tim Curry passed away. The song I wanted to play, the one I thought I was going to bring, was from his 2nd album, which is called Fearless. The song was I Do the Rock. I don't really like that song, to be honest. But anyway, so he was in the Rocky Horror Show, which was the theater version of it, and then its film adaptation, the Rocky Horror Picture Show. He's also was in Amadeus as Wolfgang Amadeus Mozart. This was the theater version of it, My Favorite Year, and Spamalot. And he won Tony Awards for all 3 of those. So Tim Curry passing away on August 25th, 2 days ago at age 80. And then started to set off with a cover, granted, of Jolene. This is covered by Strawberry Switchblade. Their version came out in 1985 at number 53 on the charts. Many different people have covered this song, other than, you know, Dolly Parton, who passed away 2 days ago as well. It's the age of 80. Who else covered it? Olivia Newton-John did a cover of it in 1976. The White Stripes did a version of it in 2004. Beyonce's done a version in 2024. What else have people done? Sisters of Mercy did a version in 83. See, what are the ones that you would recognize, or maybe I recognize? The Spirella Girls did a parody version in 1994 called Brolin Brolin, referring to the soccer player Thomas Brolin. Most of these other artists who have covered the song, I don't really know them, so there's no sense telling you. I will tell you this, though. Just this morning, actually, I was, you know, going online, and I saw an interview with Dolly Parton. So Dolly Parton was inducted into the Rock and Roll Hall of Fame, and she didn't accept it at first. She thought, you know, I'm not rock and roll. I shouldn't be in the Rock and Roll Hall of Fame. But she ultimately accepted it, and I'm trying to think, where is the Rock and Roll Hall of Fame? It was just a couple years ago. She went in the same time as Duran Duran. So there's interviews on the red carpet during the award ceremony. And this guy was talking to Duran Duran, and Dolly Parton shows up. And so Dolly Parton was being interviewed with Duran Duran. And so I played Duran Duran at the end of my previous set. So it kind of fit in there. And, you know, the guys from Duran Duran, they knew who Dolly Parton was. And she, anyway, so I've been watching a lot of stuff from Dolly Parton. And, you know, she was a good person. Really was. One of 12 children in a one-room shack with no running water or electricity when she grew up in Tennessee. All right, let's get back to the music. Let's play some Canadian content. 2nd album by this artist. The 1st album was Steve Blimke and The Reason. And then for no reason, he dropped The Reason and just became Steve Blimke. The same band, though. Chasing Paper Tigers is the album. Came out in the summer of 1981. This is Magazine Boys on 94.9 Radio Western.

All right, in case you can't guess, that song was called Making It Up to You. It's the band Bully. And, you know, if you go online to try information about Bully, you'll get a Nashville band, I think, with a female lead vocalist who are very popular right now. But no, this is the Bully band, originally from Montreal. They were Danny LaHarue on guitar and vocals. And if I'm not mistaken, he's the bald-headed guy in the group. Brian Smith on bass. Owen Tennyson on drums and Paul Weston on guitar. And this album, so it's the only album I ever saw. It was called Bully to Ya. And the song we heard, as I mentioned, Making It Up to You. One thing that is very interesting about this album, it was recorded at the Springfield Sound Studios in Springfield. Now, not the Springfield that's in an unknown state in the United States. It's part of the Simpsons. No, Springfield, Ontario, which, if I'm not mistaken, is somewhere around Aylmer, down in that area. So not that far from here. I think I've driven through Springfield once. We used to always go to the in-laws' place. They lived in, they lived near Tilsonburg. Not quite Tilsonburg, actually. But anyway, sometimes we drove through Springfield once, I remember. And there's a studio. I don't know if the studio is still around, still working. But anyway, Bully. For you. And before that was Jeff Hughes. Remember that song? Jeff Hughes, his one and only album, self-titled Happy Birthday Kid, came out in the summer of 1981. Jeff Hughes actually was from Wales, the country of Wales, ended up in Montreal, reached out to a musician, Christian Pellequin, and said, hey, you know, I'd like to record. Yeah, let's do something. So he was looking for musicians, so ended up recording this album, Jeff Hughes, just self-titled, Happy Birthday Kid was the track here. You may have heard that song before. And it was released, and then Hughes kind of disappeared. Not really sure whatever happened to him. Maybe went back to Wales or something like that. But anyway, Jeff Hughes, and we started this off with Steve Blimke. Steve Blimke, the second of two albums. First one was, it was a yellow cover album with red lettering. I think it was just called Steve Blimke and the Reason. This was Steve Blimke, Chasing Paper Tigers. We heard Magazine Boys, came out in May 1981. The drummer of this group and the first album was Dave Betts. And I've told this story before. I met Dave Betts, actually, many years ago, playing golf, of all places, at the Bayview Golf and Country Club. That's now called White Squirrel, if you've ever been there. Just about 10 kilometers north of the main intersection of Grand Bend on Highway, 21, I think it is. We hooked up for a couple holes, and we started talking about music, and he says, yeah, I'm a drummer. Probably haven't heard of Steve Blimke and The Reason, but I said, no, of course I've heard of them. I played music from them. And then Dave Betts, after Steve Blimke and The Reason broke up, he went on to be drummer of Honeymoon Suite. So he had a sweet gig there, that's for sure. I would have loved to play the back. I want to play two holes with him. I would have loved to play the back nine and just pick his brain about life on the road with Honeymoon Suite. I mean, they were a big band, obviously. Anyway, let's get back to the music. We're playing music from 1981 today. And here's the debut single of a band with one of the dumber names ever, Haircut 100. This is Favorite Shirts. Spelt with an a U, which is good, the British version, the Canadian version, not the American version. Subtitled Boy Meets Girls. Boy Meets Girl on 94.9 Radio Western.

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1: Is that Western? 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

Well, in November 1981, Adam and the Ants released their third and what would be their final album. It was called Prince Charming. But several months earlier than that, on May 1st, 1981, they released this as the lead single from the album. It was called Stand and Deliver. It is Adam and the Ants. Now, remember, I've talked about this before. My first ever show as a DJ here was in early June 1981. And during that show, John Quain, who was the chief announcer, who somewhat reluctantly let me go on the air, he brought in about halfway through my show that day, and I think it was from 5 till 8 or something, a copy of Kings of the Wild Frontier by Adam and the Ants. And I played ant music that night. I remember that very vividly. So why don't I play that? Because Kings of the Wild Frontier was actually released in 1980. Just goes to show you, a lot of the British artists that we got in the radio station, they like, would take a half a year, 6 months to get here. So an album released in 1980, we didn't get here till the summer of 81. And so that's why I didn't play. So I'm playing, trying to play music today from singles or albums that were released in 1981. We may not have gotten them in 1981 here at the radio station, so it's not on our charts, actually. But anyway, so Adam and the Ants. Before that, Devo. This is from an album that was released in 1981, New Traditionalists. Not that it really matters when that was released, but that came out September 16th, 1981. We heard a single from the album, Beautiful World, which was released October the 14th, 1981. I'll talk about Devo in just a moment. And Haircut 100 started the set off with their first single. So their first album came out in 1982, but their first single, Favorite Shirts, subtitled Boy Meets Girl, came out in, did I write this down? Yeah, October 1981. So we heard that song. The album ultimately would have been Pelican West. And the band, silly name, granted, but Nick Haywood would be one member you may remember from that because he went on to a solo career. And he's had some really good songs. The one that I really liked from him, did I write that down? I think he did, Whistle Down the Wind. That was a great song. All right, Devo. So I was at the Rock and Roll Hall of Fame back in July, as I mentioned. And one of the places there, you can actually vote for artists, okay? Now, I don't know if the voting is taken into account by those who are on the committee for the induction and all that stuff. But I did. I went and I voted four times. I sent in a vote for Devo. I sent in a vote for Indigo Girls. I don't think Indigo Girls will ever get in. I sent in a vote for the Bangles. I think the Bangles should be in the Rock and Roll Hall of Fame. They're never even made the long list, but I put one in for them. And the B-52s. The B-52s might get in. So what I did, I took a picture. They have a running total, a year's total. It wasn't just the day's total. And in the top 100. So Devo was in there. Devo was in there. I think Indigo Girls were in there. The Bangles were in there. And they were all in there somewhere, but not in the top 20. So here are the top 20, and I'll go in reverse order. This is as of, I think, I was there July 24th, so halfway through the year, essentially. Coldplay was numbered. So these are artists who are not in the Rock and Roll Hall of Fame, but visitors to the Hall of Fame go to this booth, and you can vote. And that's what people are voting. So Coldplay at number 20, Sublime 19, Meatloaf, Snoop Dogg, Smashing Pumpkins, The Monkees at number 15, Fish, Jethro Tull, Blink 182, Tool, My Chemical Romance, favorite band of my nephew Matthew. Yeah, they're at number 10. New Edition, Motley Crue, Weezer, Boston at number 6. Yeah. I can make a case for Boston being in there. Styx at number 5. I get that one. Weird Al Yankovic at number 4. Alice in Chains, sure. Number 2. Number 3. Number 2, which at this time had 661 votes cast in favor of her, Pink. But number 1, by a long shot, over 100 votes, at least back in July 24th, Linkin Park. That's the one that people visiting the Rock and Roll Hall of Fame, at least halfway through the year, had said they should be in the Rock and Roll Hall of Fame. Whether they ever will be, we don't know. Let's play a song from an artist who is in the Rock and Roll Hall of Fame, oddly enough. This song ended up on her 1982 album, The Dreaming, which is such a strange album, but beautiful. But this came out in June of that year. First song I ever heard from Kate Bush, actually, is this one here, Sat in Your Lap. It's strange, on 94.9 Radio Western, but beautiful.

All right, that is the debut solo album by, she was calling herself Debbie Harry. I always called her Deborah Harry, but Debbie Harry, yeah, released July 27, 1988 on Chrysalis Records, produced by Nile Rodgers and Bernard Edwards of Chic fame. The album is called Cuckoo. Not to be confused, there's a Finnish hockey team, which was formed in 1965, one of their elite levels called Cuckoo. But anyway, yeah, the debut single, the debut album, we heard a song called Jump, Jump. I'm going to talk about that in just a moment, because there's a song by Altered Images on their second album, Pinky Blue, called Jump, Jump. Not the same song, though. All right, we'll come back to that in a moment. There's a reason I'm mentioning that. Susie and the Banshees in before that. Spellbound. I think that, again, it's the first song I ever heard from Susie and the Banshees. I probably saw the video of it. Remember the new music it was on? I mentioned that last week. The new music was on City TV. That's where you got kind of the alternative music news and interviews and stuff like that and videos. I mean, we were playing all that stuff on Radio Western, and we still do that kind of stuff, but you didn't get it anywhere else, and there were no magazines, not that many anyway, and maybe imported magazines, certainly no internet. So I saw that, Spellbound. It was on their Juju album, not to be confused with Cuckoo, but Juju, Susie and the Banshees. That song was released as a single May 22nd, 1981. And I think, if I'm not mistaken, wasn't Juju the album also released? Yeah, it came out in June 1981, so it was a 1981 album. And then Kate Bush, from ultimately on her album The Dreaming, great album from 1982. We're playing music from 1981. This was a single that came out called Sat in Your Lap. I mean, again, first song I've ever heard by Kate Bush. Maybe, I don't know if there was a video for it, probably was. And I do recall, I just have a vague memory of that song, and the single, maybe a 7-inch vinyl single, was in our record library when we were downstairs in room 42 in UCC. We're upstairs now, but Sat in Your Lap, Kate Bush, from June 29th, 1981. So I mentioned Susie and the Banshees and Deborah Harry and the Jump Jump song and Altered Images. I've been watching a lot of interview clips with Claire Grogan of Altered Images, and watching them performances in the early 80s, either lip-synced or some live stuff, and stumbled across an extended CD version of Bite, their third album, with some new songs I never heard of before. But anyway, one of the interviews, and actually it was a podcast, and so you didn't see, it was a Scottish podcaster had Claire Grogan, lead singer of Altered Images, on her show. And I think the podcast is more recent. It might have been 2021 or something like that. It might have been 2020, during the COVID year. Anyway, Claire talked about her influences, and she was influenced by Susie Sue, because that was her big break. They opened up for Susie Sue when they toured Scotland. And she also was influenced by Debbie Harry. I didn't realize that, actually. So those are the two female singers that she mentioned she was influenced by in the early 80s. Yeah. By the way, the Cuckoo album for Debbie Harry, that was in between Auto American, which had two number one singles from it in 1980, and 1982's The Hunter, which basically did nothing for Blondie. Debbie Harry in between those two. Let's get back to the music. It's 5:24 here at Radio Western. Steve Kopp with you. This is volume 1,635 of The History of Us, and part two of our look at the music in 1981. So here is a Canadian band. I've met them a few times. Gord Depp and Sandy Horn. I've interviewed them a few times as well. I've asked them, why don't you play this song in your shows? And they're like, well, because we're the opening act. That's why. We need to be the main act, and then maybe we'll do it. Yeah, they played at the Western Fair. Was it last year? I think it was last year, actually, as part of the Squeeze tour. But anyway, this is Stick Figure Neighborhood, Conventional Beliefs. It is The Spoons from February 1981 on Radio Western.

0: 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In the sky!
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0: 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A UFO!
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And that's a song written by Walter Gold, John Gluck Jr., Herb Weiner, or Wiener, I guess, Seymour Gottlieb. I'm sure you've never heard of any of those names. Produced by Quincy Jones originally, the original version, done by Leslie Gore, It's My Party, came out in April 1983 and hit number one on the charts for her, her debut single. But we're not going to play that one. I might have played it on the old Beat Goes On days, but we played the Dave Stewart and Barbara Gaskin version, a remake. Not that Dave Stewart, not the one with the Eurythmics, the other Dave Stewart and Barbara Gaskin. Number one hit for them, not in the U.S., but in the U.K. for 4 weeks, becoming the first version of the song to reach number one in the U.K. So, love that song, man. I remember that from, well, again, I don't remember if it was 1981, because that's their version actually came out, did I write that down? September 1981, yeah. So probably would have been in the summer of 82 I played that. Before that, we heard the Extras. They're from, where are they from? They're from Toronto, actually. When high school friends in Mississauga, Dennis Keldy and Leon Stevenson, decided to put their group, the Sneakers, on the shelf and try something new. So they were also working with B.B. Gabor, helping him write some songs. They got another guy in the group, and they became the Extras. And in the summer of 81, they came out with their first album called Bit Parts, and that's one that has Circular Impression on it. I played that before. Let's play Jealous Girls was a track we heard. And we started the set off with The Spoons from their debut album, Stick Figure Neighborhood. Came out in February 1981, Conventional Beliefs. What a great song, though. My favorite. I have many favorite songs by The Spoons, but that's right up there. So we're playing music in 1981, if you're just tuning in for the first time. We did that last week. I don't know if we'll do it next week. We'll see, I guess. All the songs today, other than our theme music at the start, which is Go for Three from their six-song mini album in 1985, and the tribute to Dolly Parton. Yeah, we heard the song Jolene by Strawberry Switchblade. That was 1985. So, yeah, everything else has been 1981. So, hope you're enjoying the show. Let's get back to the music here. What else did I want? No, I didn't want to say anything else. Here's the second album, studio album anyway, by Echo and the Bunnymen. It was called Heaven Up Here. It came out in May 1981. And here's a song from that album called The Promise. And I promise you'll like it. I hope, anyway, on 94.9 Radio Western.

I don't like to come in after every song or anything like that, but this next song I'm going to play for, I want you to listen to the fact that it has two bass guitars on it. Simon Gallup and Robert Smith both play bass. There's no electric guitars other than the bass or keyboards on this song. It's The Cure from their album Faith. This is Primary on 94.9 Radio Western, 1981.

You may have never heard that song before. Maybe you have. If you have, congratulations. But there's a connection to that song and the TV series Friends, if you can believe that, even though this song's from 1981. So the band is called Great Buildings, and they only had one album out. Their one song, Hold On to Something, not bad, actually. They were kind of cut from the similar power pop cloth. They were veterans of the skinny tie-clad scene that centered around the Chinese restaurant-turned-nightclub Madame Wong's in Los Angeles, which helped launch the career of The Knack, The Motels, 2020, Paul Collins' Beat, and others. However, they were among the last of their contemporaries to be signed to a label. Great Buildings. Yeah, their lineage traced back to the late 70s. Kim Fowley, protégé's The Quick, by the way. They found their lone album entering stores around April 1981, just as popular tastes were shifting away from their style of music. So that snappy Hold On to Something turned relatively few heads, but not enough to stop the album from sliding into the cutout bins. It's the way it is, baby. That's just how it goes. So I should point out, though, one of the members of the band, well, they were Phil Solem and Danny Wilde. You may recognize at least Danny Wilde anyway, because they went on to form the Rembrandts. And yeah, they did the opening track, the signature tune from Friends. Yeah, they did that song. So there you go. Danny Wilde was in the band. We just heard Great Buildings. Before that, we heard The Cure from their album Faith. And what was I going to say about that? Primary, yeah. It was the sole single from that third album. Only had two bass guitars on and drums, no keyboards or electric guitars. What's really interesting, in addition to that, it was the first song by The Cure to be remixed as a separate extended mix for release on 12-inch single and not co-released on other formats. I mean, Aphorus was released as a 12-inch version, but was the same as the album version, appearing on 17 Seconds, for example. So the 12-inch single extended remix version of the song we heard by The Cure, Primary, has never been reproduced on any album. It's only available on the original 12-inch single, making it quite a rare item indeed, if you're a collector. And we started this off with Echo and the Bunnymen from Heaven Up Here, their second album. A Promise was the track we heard. The Primary, by the way, came from their album Faith and came out in April 14th, 1981. And Heaven Up Here came out May 29th, 1981. We have time for just a couple more songs. We'll play one more song. We'll come back and sign off. Here's a song, first ever single released, first song ever released by R.E.M. A lot of people credit this song as starting the alternative music scene, at least in the United States. I mean, 1981, we were in our second year of doing alternative music to the listeners of London, but our first year as a full-fledged FM station, at least near the end of the year. This actually came on July 1981, so we were still closed circuit at the time. This is REM, the original single, actually, on the Hibtone label, Radio Free Europe.

All right, so that's Radio Free Europe, R.A.M., came out July 1981. That brings us to a close. Another episode, the 1,635th episode of The History of Us. Next week, we'll be back with episode 1636. And students will be coming back to campus by next week, I'm sure of that. So stay tuned for that and enjoy the campus while it's kind of quiet right now. I'm not sure what I'll do next week. Could do more in 1981. Didn't get to everything. Lots still to go, but we'll move on, I think. Got one last song for coming up at 8 o'clock, or 6 o'clock. It's no longer Radio What Wave. Radio What Wave with What Wave Dave. Last show was last week after 22 plus years, so we'll miss him. And we don't have a show to replace it right now. We'll wait till we get new people in when we're recruiting the month of September, and we'll get someone in to do it after my show. Right now, it'll just be music coming your way. But right now, one last song. This is from the Rock and Roll, the sixth studio album by Greg Kinn and the Greg Kinn Band. 1981, yes, June of 81, the breakup song. So until next time, thanks for listening, everyone. Have a good rest of the week. Have a good weekend.

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